0: triggered by a glacier collapse that sent waves of ice, rock, and water just rushing towards those nearby villages.
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3: No end in sight to Alabama's heat wave. The Weather Service says a heat advisory is in effect for most of the state. The heat index above 100 in many places. The first home game of the season for Alabama football could be one of the hottest home games on record. Temperatures tomorrow are expected to approach 100 in Tuscaloosa. The EMS chief of the Tuscaloosa Fire Department, Chris Holloway, says fans need to stay hydrated.
4: Nobody can really tolerate this kind of heat. This is not the kind of thing that we're not meant to sit down in the direct sun and sit there for 3 or 4 hours. That kind of thing causes problems.
3: The owner of Alabama Adventure and Splash Adventure arrested in Hoover on a domestic violence charge. Police say Daniel Koch tried to choke his girlfriend. A lightning strike in a Fort Morgan beach puts visitors on high alert. Emergency crews taking a man to the hospital. After he was struck, no word on the extent of his injuries. Tuscaloosa's executive director of public safety could become one of the highest paid city employees.
5: Brent Blakely is set to receive a raise of nearly $50,000. That'll put his salary at just over $230,000. A new law forbids overtime in that position, and that's how much he'll lose in overtime pay when it goes into effect. During an administration committee meeting, Chairman John Fail and Mayor Walt Maddox went back and forth over that raise.
6: I don't want to go into personalities. He's doing a great job. I don't doubt that. I just know we're going to hear from the public about this, Mayor. You know we are.
7: I understand. This weekend, we will have 125,000 people in three city blocks that we will be responsible for that security.
5: New estimates put that number at 150,000 visitors coming into town, packing the campus and the quad and businesses on the strip. I'm Leah Brandon.
3: And I'm Jim Faraday.
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14: A first alert for an isolated storm possible this evening into tonight. We'll see temperatures cooling down into the low to mid 70s. And then for your Sunday, another first alert weather day. Got a heat advisory in place through the evening hours with highs in the mid and upper 90s. Feeling like it's greater than 105. Widely scattered storms possible Sunday afternoon with a partly cloudy sky. From the WBR C6 Weather Center, I'm meteorologist Matt Daniel on your side.
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0: Broadcasting live from Denver, Colorado, you've tuned back into The Weekend with Michael Brown. Glad to have you joining the program again today. 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TMA or AMA. 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And then don't forget, on social media sites, whether it's X, Facebook, or Instagram, those are all at generally Michael D. Brown. Michael D. Brown. 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It's free. I think you would enjoy the articles. Let's get started. I want to put you somewhere. I want you to go to Wintrust Arena, Chicago. It's a Sunday night. It's the third quarter. The Fever up big on the Sky. And there's a guy sitting courtside in a black t-shirt. You can read it all the way from the upper deck. It says the word woman in all caps, W-O-M-A-N. That's a noun, adult human female. Now, the guy that we can see from all the way on the upper deck, his name is Enes Kanter Freedom. 11 years in the NBA, most of them at center, the last of them in Boston. But that particular Sunday night, he's a spectator. He has a ticket. He's watching a women's basketball game, wearing his argument right across his shirt, right across his chest. Timeout gets called. Natasha Cloud, the guard for the Sky, 34 years old, 11 seasons of her own, has just muscled in a basket. And instead of heading to her bench, she turns and crosses the floor. She points at the man in the t-shirt, and she starts to shout and scream. So, Enes Kanter Freedom stands up. He puts his arms out. He takes a step toward the court. And this is the part I want you to really think about. Security moved toward the spectator, not toward the player who left her bench to walk across the entire basketball court. They stepped between Cloud and Freedom. They turned Freedom around, and then they walked him out of the building. Oh, the player, Cloud, she stayed. Her teammates pulled her back, literally had to pull her back, and she finished the night on the floor exactly where she started. The man in the adult human female shirt got removed from a WNBA arena for the crime, I think, of just sitting in his seat. Now think about that. Because the very next day, the league finally answered the question that this entire circus has been built to ask. And the way it answered is, that's why we're talking about it today. Let me back up. Because Enes Kanter Freedom didn't just wander into that arena by accident, and I'm not going to tell you that he did or even pretend that he did. For weeks now, Freedom and another former NBA player, Royce White, had been running a play. Both announced that they are declaring for the 2027 WNBA draft, and both of them said clearly on camera that they identify as women. Now, White is 6'8", 260 pounds, and he has been mounting a run for the United States Senate up in Minnesota. Freedom, well, he's just 6'10". Neither one of them, they never shave. It's a stunt. You know it's a stunt. I know it's a stunt. They know it's a stunt. We all know it's a stunt. White all but said so, promising in actuality a discrimination lawsuit before he has even been turned down. But, honestly, a stunt can still be aimed at something real. And this stunt was aimed with a steady hand. Freedom and White were never trying to make the WNBA roster. They didn't want to play on the women's national basketball team. They were trying to force the league to answer one question and answer it out loud. One question that the WNBA has spent an entire season refusing to touch. What is a woman? Under your own contract, in writing, say it. Tell us, what is a woman? So, you know what? Let me be the lawyer for a moment, because this is where the whole thing lives. In Lawyerville, the WNBA has a brand new collective bargaining contract. And buried inside that contract is exactly one sentence about who's going to be allowed to play. It's Article 13, Section 1, Subsection A. And I'm going to read it to you word for word. Because the words, well, quite frankly, in this entire story, the words are the point. So let me quote. only players who are women are eligible to play in the WNBA. Close quote. That is the law of the league. That is it in its entirety. Those are the words in the contract. Now, read it again and look for the thing that is not there. Oh, yeah. Oh, did you forget already? Only players who are women are eligible to play in the WNBA. There's no definition of the word woman. The contract says a player has to be a woman. But then the contract never tells you what a woman is. It doesn't mention biology. It doesn't mention hormones. It doesn't mention gender identity. It doesn't even mention the sex listed on someone's birth certificate. The contract's most important word is the one that the WNBA just never defines. Now, Freedom and White walk straight up to that undefined word and put their entire weight and height right behind that word. That, kids, that's the stunt. Two men in beards leaning on a hole in a contract to find out what the contract is actually made of. So the day after they walked Freedom out of Wintrust Arena, the WNBA gave an answer. Yeah, well, sort of they gave an answer. Here is exactly how the biggest women's league in America chose to settle the hottest question in American sports. Might even be one of the hottest questions in American politics. And frankly, I think it is one of the hottest questions in American culture. The WNBA did not hold a press conference. The commissioner, woman named Kathy Engelbert, did not put her name on anything. In fact, nobody stood at a podium. Instead, an anonymous league source, unnamed, uncredited, called up one outlet, one sports outlet, Front Office Sports, and delivered the ruling by leak. They leaked out the ruling. Freedom and White, they said, are not eligible. Their declarations are, and again I quote, simply publicity stunts, close quote. Wait a minute. You knew that? I knew that. I thought we all knew that. And the WNBA is not going to give oxygen, they said, to efforts that are meant to demean and marginalize others. Oh, let me say it again. That they're not going to give oxygen to efforts meant to demean and marginalize others. Wait a minute. Everything it manages to avoid, read that answer again and count everything that statement manages to avoid. It never defines the word woman. It never gives you the standard the league used to decide that those two men did not qualify. It calls Freedom and White trolls, which, you know, quite frankly, I think they are. And then it uses the fact that they are trolls as the reason that the league does not have to answer the question the trolls simply ask. The source even said that the WNBA has no legitimate immediate eligibility matter in front of it at all. Nothing to see here. Go home. Nothing's on the agenda. Nothing's in the meeting notes. Nothing's in the minutes. Nothing. I think that is the whole trick. And I want to name it very plainly because it is cleverer than just plain cowardice. The WNBA figured out how to say no to two men without ever saying what no means. It shut a door and refused to tell anybody where the door is. Now, the league has a good answer to all of this. And I'll tell you what it goes like next. It's the Weekend with Michael Brown. Text lines open 33103, keyword Mike or Michael. Hang tight. I'll be right back.
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0: It's Michael Brown. Glad to have you with me. I appreciate you tuning in. You know, if you like what we do on the weekend, I really do think you'd like the weekday program, and it's very easy to listen to that, no matter where you live in the country. 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KOA. It's at 850 AM or 94.1 FM. Once you find that station, hit that as a preset, and then Monday through Friday, 9 to noon Mountain Time, you can listen to that station, and you can listen to The Situation with Michael Brown Monday through Friday. And I know we've noticed on the stream that a lot of you do that, and so let's get even more of you to do that. But more fun, let's go back to the WNBA for a moment. Because in answer to the question, what is a woman? The league has a good answer to everything going on in this stunt. And I think it is a stunt. But it goes like this. Come on, Brown. This is easy. Two bearded men in their 30s are not women. The league made the obvious call. It protected its athletes. And it does not owe a couple of provocateurs a seat in our rule book. And on the easy case, yeah, they might be right. Freedom and White, at least as far as I know, maybe you know more than I do, are not women. So the answer is no. And quite frankly, to show you my bias, I think the answer should be no. But the easy case was never the point, and the WNBA knows that. Because somewhere out there, there is a really hard case. There is a transgender athlete on hormones, in transition, meeting every medical line that some other league has already put in writing. Not a Senate candidate in a beard. Someone who shows up next year, maybe 3 years from now, I don't know, and says, I am a woman, and your contract says women can play, so am I eligible? Now, stop. Think. Only women are allowed to play according to the WNBA players' contract. So, next year, 3 years, whenever, I don't care, someone shows up and says, I am a woman, and your contract says women can play, so am I eligible? And on that question, the one that actually matters, the WNBA is exactly as silent right now as it was last week. The leak that they put out to that sports outlet, it didn't answer the question. The leak was built because the league doesn't want to have to answer the question. The league did not rule. What'd they do? They ran. They didn't rule. They ran. And they used two easy targets as the cover to run behind. Here's a test I want you to consider, and I think it's a fair one. If this league is so certain of its answer, then write the answer down. Define the word under Article 13. Publish the standard. Put the criteria in the contract where the players and the public can read them before the next draft. Don't wait until afterwards. They're not going to do that. There's a reason this league likes that word empty, blank, nothing there. Because you cannot be sued over a definition that you never wrote. And you cannot be pinned to a standard that you will not write, that you will not establish, a standard that does not exist. The blank space in Article 13 is doing really good work for the WNBA, and they know it's doing good work. Which brings me back to the man that they walked out of the building. This league, the WNBA, talks constantly about dignity, about not demeaning people, about not marginalizing anybody. That exact language was sitting right there in the leak. Demean and marginalize others. That is the league actually describing itself, don't you think? That is the league describing itself the way it wants you to see it. The good guys, the ones who protect people. So, let's go back to Wintrust Arena. And let's watch the good guys work. A paying customer sat in his seat wearing a t-shirt with a dictionary definition on the t-shirt. A player left her bench, crossed the basketball court, and charged at that paying customer, pointing and screaming. And this league's response to that scene was to remove the customer and to never say one single word, not one, about the player who acted unsportsmanlike on that basketball court. Now, I'm not going to play this cheap. Freedom did stand up. He did put his arms out. And he did take a step toward the court. Security has a reason, a legitimate reason, to get between a spectator and a player if things appear to the security team to be getting hot. And I'm not going to stand here and tell you that they had no cause to move. But did they have move or reason to move him? This whole situation is real. And you deserve to hear me say that it's real. But look at where this league has found its voice. And look at where this league has lost it. It got loud enough to eject a man in a t-shirt. Then it went completely silent on the player who came off the beat of the bench to go after the guy. 1,000 words leaked about demeaning and marginalizing other people, and not one of those words, not one of them spent on its own player crossing the basketball court to scream at a spectator. This league is very sure who the villain is, and it is very careful never to check the mirror when it decides who the villain is. You can reach your own conclusion about this. I think a lot of you may already have. I've been telling you for weeks that this league was going to have to answer one question. Here it is one more time. What is a woman? What is a woman? The biggest women's league in the country finally answered this week, and here's the answer start to finish. It looked at two men in the beards leaning on its contract. It looked at Article 13, one sentence, the word woman sitting right there in the middle of it with nothing underneath those words at all. And then the league picked up a phone, called the friendliest reporter they could find, kept its own name off the record, and said, these guys are just trolls, and there is nothing here to discuss. You know what that was, in my opinion? That was their escape. Escape. Because when all of this is said and done, two segments of this nationally syndicated radio program about a guy standing up during a basketball game, wearing a t-shirt that said woman, and one of the players jumping up, screaming, running across the entire basketball court to go encounter a spectator who she knew exactly who he was, too. They ejected the spectator. The player had no consequences whatsoever. So the question is still standing at the door. The question is patient. One of these days, it's going to come back wearing something other than a beard and a lawsuit, and it's going to ask the same question again. And the WNBA is going to have to open their mouths and say the word out loud on the record with their name attached to it. I don't think that this league has any idea what it is going to say when that day comes. And I think that is exactly why they whispered the answer in a leak to a friendly sports outlet, instead of just saying, we need to deal with this. Let's just take this issue up right now and deal with it. Because the failure to do so creates within our own culture this kind of fog of, do we really live in a world now where we don't know what a woman is or a man is, or where someone who is transgendering, whether they fit or don't fit? I think it's time we answer the question. It's The Weekend with Michael Brown. Hang tight. I'll be right back.
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4: Stern, Americans on the move this holiday weekend, and it's costing more to drive or to fly.
5: With ongoing conflicts in the Middle East driving up the price of jet fuel, AAA says travelers are paying about 2% more for airfare over the Labor Day holiday weekend than they did this time last year, but nearly 20% more for top destinations.
4: Fox's Jonathan Seri, 10 days after the devastating flood that hit Nepal, rescuers found two more victims alive.
6: A woman was submerged underneath a building. Meanwhile, another miracle today. A man was found inside a 740-foot tunnel at a hydropower project.
4: Fox's Stephanie Bennett, one person rescued yesterday, says he saw other people alive. 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
8: 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I'm Charlie O'Brien.
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25: A first alert for an isolated storm possible this evening into tonight. We'll see temperatures cooling down into the low to mid 70s. And then for your Sunday, another first alert weather day. Got a heat advisory in place through the evening hours with highs in the mid and upper 90s. Feeling like it's greater than 105. Widely scattered storms possible Sunday afternoon with a partly cloudy sky. From the WBRC 6 Weather Center, I'm meteorologist Matt Daniel on your side.
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0: welcome back to The Weekend with Michael Brown. Glad to have you with me. 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Tell me anything, ask me anything. Now, I would just add this about text messages, because I do, I read them all the time. Sunday's probably the only day that I may not look at the text line, because, well, I just try to keep the Sabbath and take the day off. But if you text me something about a topic that I've discussed and you're listening on the podcast, it might be helpful to tell me, hey, you were talking about, you know, you were talking about the WNBA, and here's what I think, or here's my question, or whatever, just to give me some point of reference. Because sometimes I get a text message that says, hey, you really sucked on that topic. Okay, well, which one was it? Or, hey, you're really great on that topic. Okay, which one was it? So that'd be a favor that I would ask of you. And then don't forget, subscribe to the podcast. It's very easy to do on your podcast app. Just search for a podcast with the title, the name, The Situation with Michael Brown. The Situation with Michael Brown. Hit that subscribe button. Leave a five-star review, because that helps us spread the podcast out even further, helps us in the rankings, and then that will automatically download to your phone or wherever you download your podcast all 5 days of the weekday program and the weekend program, so you got 6 days of me to listen to. Isn't that fantastic? Now, Chicago, 2022, they threw themselves a party. It was a bond market party. For 7 years, the people that run Chicago's money had chased one number the way that maybe a guy underwater swims toward a patch of light. They wanted off the junk bond list. Wall Street grades a city's debt the way a bank grades you for a mortgage. It's kind of like a credit rating. Well, it is a credit rating. And for years, Chicago's credit rating on their bonds was junk. That's the polite word for, we're not sure you're ever going to pay us back. So in 2022, they made it. Moody's, one of the credit rating agencies, lifted Chicago out of junk bond status, one notch above the line, but above the line. Fitch, another one of the rating agencies, started handing out some upgrades. The outlooks turned from stable to positive. Now, in a budget in a downtown office building, people who had not exhaled in years, who were in charge of Chicago's debt and credit, probably exhaled. But here's the part that nobody said out loud at that bond party. The thing that pulled Chicago out of junk had zero to do with discipline. The city didn't cut its way there, and it didn't finally fund its pension. What actually happened is simpler, and frankly, I think worse. A check arrived from Washington. It was the pandemic money. See, we're still talking about the stupid pandemic and all that money that went flying out. And by the time the applause started, they were already spending the money. Now, fast forward to right now. I mean, just this past week. Chicago is already sliding back toward junk bond status. Three different rating firms have downgraded the city since January of last year. This year, City Hall had to close a $1.2 billion hole just to pass a budget that Illinois law says you must have it balanced. Now, next year, there'll be a task force at City Hall. It figures that the hole will run around $700 million this year. Now, that's their estimate, not a hard number, but it's their own people saying it out loud, at least. So what happened between the party and now this hangover? That's the story. And it's not really a Chicago story. Unfortunately, it's an American story. Let me give you the official version first, because it's true as far as it goes. The official story goes like this. The pandemic money helped for a while. Then, of course, it ran out. Costs went up. The state of Illinois started sending Chicago less money than it used to send them. And the office towers in the loop, the ones that paid a fat share of the property taxes, those towers emptied out and lost value. Chicago, Denver, LA, it's all the same thing. So more of the tax bill slid onto regular homeowners, people like you and me. Every word of that is real. A guy who tells you none of it matters, they're selling you a bunch of bullcrap. But look at what that story does. It's like the weather report. It's a list of things that happened to Chicago. Oh, the rain fell, the wind blew, nobody's to blame. And that's exactly the part I want to rip apart. Because underneath that weather, there's a choice. And the choice is now decades old. It's a bill that we've been dodging in this country for 30 years or more. For most of my lifetime, Chicago did a very human thing with its pension bills. It didn't pay them. police pensions, firefighter pensions, city worker pensions. The city promised the money. And then year after year, mayor after mayor, it just very quietly but clearly shorted the payment and spent the difference on things that felt better. The Wall Street Journal, reporting this out, used one word for it, shirked. For decades, Chicago shirked its pensions. That's not my adjective. That's the Wall Street Journal reporting. Now, you can only skip a bill for so long, right? You and I know that. Eventually, the state of Illinois passed a law forced Chicago to start actually funding those pensions with real money, the big money. And that forced payment landed at a very particular moment. That forced payment landed at just the right moment. It landed right when Washington's pandemic checks showed up. Imagine suddenly you're accustomed to getting a small check, and then the next day, two big checks arrive in your account at the same time. Think about the timing, because it's probably the background of the whole story. A credit analyst at S&P laid it out in what I call cowboy English. The state forced Chicago into those much bigger pension payments, and that, his words, coincided with the arrival of the federal pandemic money that helped keep the budget in the black. So here's what really happened in 2022, underneath all the confetti for the party. Chicago got handed a bill it had been dodging for 30 years. And at the very same moment, a stranger from out of town, politicians in D.C., covered that bill. The pain that was supposed to force the really hard choices that you and I have to make, things like layoffs and givebacks from labor, that never happened. Washington's money made it painless. And Chicago took a bow for a recovery that it was all fake. The upgrade was a mirage. What looked like a healthy city was really just a subsidized one, and the subsidy had an expiration date. When that ran out, well, the pension bill was still sitting there, bigger than ever. Today, pension payments and debt payments eat up 40%, 40 cents on every dollar in the city's operating budget. 40 cents right off the top before a single pothole gets filled or a single cop gets paid or a single firefighter gets paid. Now, they'll tell you this is not a Chicago problem, and it sure isn't a one mayor problem. I will tell you it's national. And you know what? Some people have the numbers to prove that. Out of the 25 biggest cities in America, at least 20 of them are staring at budget gaps for next year and beyond. We see it right here in Denver. The pandemic money ran out and everywhere at one time. Everybody's got the same stupid hangover. So why are you singling out Chicago, Michael? Here's my answer. That number doesn't get Chicago off the hook. That number is how we know Chicago blew it. And that's how we know other places are blowing it too. Because think about what that federal money actually was. A windfall. A one-time check that every big city in this nation got at the exact same moment. And a windfall is really a test. It asks you one question. Are you going to use this time to buy some time to fix what's broken? Or are you going to spend it pretending that there's nothing broken at all? Some cities use the runway to get honest. Chicago used it and looked the other way. And it did that carrying more dead weight than almost any of them. That 40% already promised to pensions and debt before the budget even opens? Same test. Chicago failed it worse. And there's another side, too. They'll say Mayor Brandon Johnson inherited this mess. Well, that's true. He walked in the door in 2023. He didn't dig the pension hole. Daley dug part of it. Emanuel dug part of it. Johnson himself stood in front of a room of investors recently and blamed his words, decisions made over decades. And that's true. And it's true everywhere. It's the Weekend with Michael Brown. Text lines open. Hang tight. We'll be right back.
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with Michael Brown. Glad to have you with me. I appreciate you tuning in. And as always, I want to thank this audience for tuning in on the weekends. Thank you. And if you have a chance, email your local affiliate and tell them thanks for carrying the program. And as always, if you have something to say to me, the text line's always open, 33103, keyword Mike or Michael. But again, everybody, you know, thank you for tuning into the program. Now, before I get too comfortable, just pointing at Chicago, which is easy to do, let me tell you why this story ought to keep us up at night. Because it's not just Chicago. 20 of the 25 largest cities, remember, we've done this everywhere. Washington printed the money. They put it in an envelope. They mailed it. Cities all across this country, red ones, blue ones, they took that windfall pandemic money that should have bought them time to get honest, and instead they spent it staying comfortable. Now, maybe you and I have done the personal version of this ourselves. The bonus check that was going to, you know, pay down the debt and or maybe somehow paid for the vacation instead. The raise that was going to fix everything and just raise the floor of what we actually spend. This is the thing underneath all of it. A windfall doesn't teach you to live within your means. It just rents you a few years of looking like you already do. The hard part, the saying no part, the part that takes, you know, some spine, some guts. We also have to do that ourselves. When that bonus check arrives and we know we've got some debt out there that we'd be better off paying, you know, paying the car off, paying the credit cards off, you know, paying off the second mortgage, whatever it is, that money sitting there, a gigantic temptation. Well, why do you think a city, a county, or a state would be any different than you and me? You and I are humans, and guess what? All those political subdivisions, cities, towns, counties, they're made up and run by human beings too. And those human beings have one more thing that makes them even worse human beings than you and me. They're politicians. So they're always looking for the easy way, the way that'll get them a spot on television, a spot on radio, that'll give them a good commercial for re-election. And so take the money, that's the windfall, and instead of catching up on your pensions, oh, start some new program, you know, for the children, or some new program for illegal aliens, or some new program for whatever it might be. Pick out minorities or pick out, you know, some special group, whatever it is, and spend the money there. And then, and I learned this the hard way while I was the Undersecretary of Homeland Security, we would give out grants, we have, you know, grants for fire departments. And now they would have to compete for the grants, and we go through and there'd be a very competitive process. But whoever won the grants, we give out millions of dollars. Tens of millions of dollars, if not more. I always knew and feared, which is why I objected to the grant program, that a fire department would get a grant because they wanted or needed, could be either, could be both, a new fire engine, a ladder truck,

and security. That goes into the fire department. Now they've got a $2 million grant. So on paper, the budget looks like, oh, we have a full $10 million. Now the grant would still require them to use that money to whatever the grant was for. Buy a new fire truck, new engine, new ladder truck, new firehouse, whatever it might be. But the city council didn't care. They just saw there was $10 million in the fire budget and they'll get through because, for example, to build a fire station or to even requisition a new fire truck, what used to take months takes years now. So you're never going to actually spend that money for years. So your budget for that current fiscal year looks like you're whole. You've got the full $10 million, but you really spent it somewhere else. But then the fire truck arrives. You have to make the payment. Or the contractor gets hired to start building the firehouse. You got to start making the payment. Now the fire department's in a hole. And the city looks and says, uh-oh, we have to pay that bill. We cannot pay for the fire truck. Now the hole's just moved. It's moved from the fire department to the police department, or from the police department to the parks department. The hole just keeps moving around. But what does the hole not do? The hole never disappears. The hole continues year after year after year and just gets shuffled. Then one more thing happens. The hole gets larger because the grant programs continue. Now, the pandemic money, I grant you, the pandemic money came, went, gone. But that hole is still there. So the windfall, the pandemic money, never taught the municipalities or the state governments or any other government receiving it. It never taught them to live within their means. It just rent you a few years of looking like you do live within your means. The hard part, the saying no part that I talked about, the part that actually takes some discipline, the cities and the counties and the states still have to do that. So why am I telling a Chicago story to a Denver audience and a Los Angeles audience and an audience in Atlanta, anywhere else? Because we have a name here for the discipline that Chicago never had. And we passed that in 1992. And I want the entire world to know about it because right now we're doing everything we can to save it, to protect it, because it's being attacked every which way you can imagine. What did we do in Colorado in 1992? We passed something called TABOR, the Taxpayers' Bill of Rights. And the entire job of that amendment was to force the conversation that places like Chicago spent 30 years dodging. Before the politicians raise your taxes, they have to come and ask us first, out at the ballot box, and they have to ask us out loud. So here, there is some limitation. They have to, hey, we need to raise your taxes. We want it for XYZ. Okay, we'll put it on the ballot. We'll all vote on it. They attack that every single year. So Chicago is actually a live picture of what a city looks like without that kind of guardrail, run by the very coalition that spends first and works out who pays later. And I'll tell you very plainly, the same movement that runs Chicago has TABOR in its sights right here in Denver. Now, how they're going at it is a longer story than I've got runway for this afternoon. But I want to bring you the receipts on that, not just a hunch. So I'll put the whole thing where you can check every number for yourself. For now, hold on to the simple version. Chicago didn't get unlucky. It got a four-year loan against its own reckoning, spent the loan, and then handed the keys to the one group in town guaranteed not to change course. You see, the bill's always coming. Nobody in charge wanted to be the one standing there when that bill landed. So everything I've told you occurs all over the country. It's just that whether it's the federal government, state, local, county, municipal, every level of government in this country has this same problem. And they keep doing it year after year after year. That's why the debt for this country, since I last talked to you, has now crossed $40 trillion. That is a drain on the prosperity of you, me, my grandkids, my children,
my grandkids,

0: and my as yet not born great-grandchildren, we all face this reckoning. Chicago's just an example of just how bad it is. Thanks for listening. Everybody have a great weekend. I'll see you next week.
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13: Firing back, I'm Roger Stern, Fox News. U.S. forces striking Iranian oil tankers after Iran launched missiles at American warships.
14: We know, according to U.S. Central Command, that an aircraft carrier and a guided missile destroyer evaded these attacks by Iran. And the head of Central Command saying this in part online, quote, "If you shoot at two of our ships, we will impose an even higher economic cost, taking out three of yours." According to CENTCOM, after the IRGC fired at two Navy warships, U.S. troops took aim striking three Iranian crude oil tankers, with one of them located off the coast of Karg Island near Iran's key oil exports. One U.S. official telling Fox that the IRGC can't build more tankers, and they know it, that this puts them in a tougher economic spot. And Reuters reporting that Iran only has another 2 months' supply of gasoline. It's according to a source there.
13: Fox's Alex Hogan at the White House. Speaking of the Iran war, it's making travel more expensive this holiday weekend.
15: With ongoing conflicts in the Middle East driving up the price of jet fuel, AAA says travelers are paying about 2% more for airfare over the Labor Day holiday weekend than they did this time last year, but nearly 20% more for top destinations.
13: Fox's Jonathan Seri, AAA says gas is 94 cents more a gallon than last year. U.S. Envoy Steve Witkoff and Jared Kushner have met with Russian President Vladimir Putin in Moscow as the Trump administration pushes to revive peace talks to end the war in Ukraine. The three-hour meeting is now over. The envoys expected to travel to Kiev tomorrow for talks with Ukrainian President Volodymyr Zelensky. Meanwhile, Russia has ordered a 72-hour pause and strikes on Kiev, while Ukraine says it will hold off on strikes against Moscow through Monday. 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
19: There was a murder in Central Ohio that many people still don't want to talk about. The man who committed that crime once sat on death row, but now he's on the run. His name is Lester Eubanks. Lester didn't tunnel out of prison or scale a stone wall. On a December morning in 1973, he and a small group of inmates were granted permission to walk outside prison walls. His handcuffs were taken off. He changed into civilian clothing, and he and three others were driven to a local mall. They were told they could wander the stores and were asked to return to a designated meeting spot. Hours later, all the inmates came back, except Lester Eubanks, and he hasn't been seen since.
20: He had a full plan. The guy had a plan.
21: I was just astounded that this could actually happen.
19: There were many years when it seemed like no one was even looking for Lester. But recently, his whereabouts have become the focus of the U.S. Marshals Service, the federal agents who track fugitives. The case is testing the marshals.
22: Those nine lives are running out, and we're going to catch up with Lester.
19: And is being urged on by those hurt most by Lester's crime.
23: He's had enough free time. He confessed to the crime. And his time is up.
19: I'm Sunny Hostin with ABC News. Over the past year, a team from the ABC News Investigative Unit joined the search for Lester Eubanks. They uncovered new leads, possible sightings, and at every turn found resistance from those who want Lester Eubanks to be forgotten. What they've uncovered is a case that's about more than murder. It's about family loyalty, a life on the run, and a first-hand look at how the U.S. Marshals are trying to solve one of the oldest fugitive cases in American history. Now they may be closer than ever. From ABC News.
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27: A first alert for an isolated storm possible this evening into tonight. We'll see temperatures cooling down into the low to mid 70s. And then for your Sunday, another first alert weather day. Got a heat advisory in place through the evening hours with highs in the mid and upper 90s. Feeling like it's greater than 105. Widely scattered storms possible Sunday afternoon with a partly cloudy sky. From the WBRC 6 Weather Center, I'm meteorologist Matt Daniel on your side.
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10: Our guest this week on Veterans Chronicles is Arnold Taylor. He's a U.S. Army veteran of World War II. Sir, it's an honor to have you with us.
11: Great to be here. Great to be anywhere.
10: Let's start at the very beginning. Where were you born and raised?
11: Providence, Rhode Island.
10: Okay. And you received a draft notice on your 18th birthday, correct?
11: Yea, verily.
10: What was that like?
11: Well, I knew it was coming, and hey, just do it. I kind of had some feelings about leaving my family and my mother, and my father had passed away, and so I kind of felt a responsibility. But and I had an older sister there, and you know, I got over that though. I had some kind of anticipation of what this meant.
10: Now, initially, you wanted to be an aviator, correct?
11: Oh, yay. Yes, I did. I wanted to fly.
10: Had you done any of that before?
11: No. I just could imagine what it'd be like to be, you know, flying and just seeing what the world looked like from up there.
10: So you'd never been in a plane at all?
11: No.
10: Fascinating. So once you were drafted, did you have the opportunity to choose where you could go, or was it simply you're going here?
11: They asked what I would like, and of course I said Air Force, and I have a color, quirk in my color perception, and so they wouldn't let me in the Air Force. But I wanted to jump into the fight, and when I went to tell them that, the paratroopers looked at me and laughed. I weighed 120 pounds. If I jumped out of the airplane, the westward winds would carry me right to Berlin before anybody got there. And so they put me in the military police. They didn't ask me, they did it. And that was the 704th Military Police Battalion in Augusta, Maine, in the winter of 43. Most of the other soldiers were older, married, had families at home. There were only a few young bucks, I was going to say like me, but at 120 pounds, I wasn't much. I had to laugh. If I were to be a military policeman, I had to laugh at the prospect that I'd come up across some 6 foot Marine who was drunk and say, "You're going into the Huskow, say, and I'm running you in."
10: What was basic like?
11: At 18 years old, it was horrendous, yes, but I mean, I did it. I just it would warm up in it during the day to 15 below zero, and we'd go on a hike, snow up around your knees and so on. And when we would stop for a break, we didn't have, you know, top-grade equipment. We had leather shoes. Our feet would perspire even in that, you know, cold. But when we stopped, the perspiration along the edges of our shoes would freeze. So we had to keep moving. And it was, but then the weather did taper off and we did have some beautiful weather. I really enjoyed all of those disciplines, the sort of orderliness of it. You know, when they blew the bugle, we knew it was time to get up, and we were in Quonset huts that had first been peopled by an outfit, and it was right up on a hill just adjacent to the Augusta Airport. We were up high, and in these Quonset huts with no insulation, there was a stove at each end, and somebody assigned to keep them going all night. When the weather tapered off, you know, that duty tapered off and so on. But
10: you tell an interesting story in your written biography, autobiography, of the parade ground being freshly snowed upon.
11: Oh, yeah. I guess, you know, it must have been 5 o'clock in the morning or something. Anyway, it was early, and the sun was just coming up, and here we were, the snow up around our knees and so on, and we were ordered to do a parade. And so we all lined up and marched along in groups, as you do in the Army. And my squad was in the company, and we go, and when the march is all over, the colonel on a loudspeaker said, "Thank you. I just wanted to pat the snow down."
10: Not too good for morale, is it?
11: He could have got a steamroller or something like that, but...
10: Well, after that, you were sent to Fort Devens, Massachusetts, where you had the interesting job of guarding German officers who were prisoners of war.
11: They weren't officers. They were from the Africa Corps. And as a consequence, all significantly older than I think the youngest one was around 22. And they were excellent prisoners in this sense. They worked hard. They did their job. They did it well. It was in the officer's mess for ulcered patients, officers. So all the food had to be carefully prepared, and one of the chefs had been a chef on the German-American lines. And they were no trouble. They knew that no matter who won, they were going home. So they behaved themselves. They had a place to eat, a place to sleep. You know, what more could they ask for except to be home?
10: Now, after that, you had to watch a different bunch of German prisoners.
11: Oh, yeah. When I was assigned to Camp Edwards on Cape Cod in Massachusetts, the prisoners there were Hitler Youth, right off the Normandy beachhead. And they were arrogant persons of unknown parentage. And I had to watch them very carefully. And I'll give you an example of, you know, what esteem they had for themselves. There's one young fella came up to me with a Coca-Cola bottle cap. And he held it between his two fingers and squashed it up. And he pointed it toward my face and said, "Ich bin ein Superman." Give me a break. I spent some years on a farm in Moosa Valley, Rhode Island. And when I'd go down to the gas station, there'd be young fellows there who, you know, we're drinking Coca-Cola, and after they took the cap off, they just snapped it up and threw it in the trash. No big deal. I couldn't do it, but they were milking cows, you know, and they had strong fingers. So, you know, this guy did not impress me, this German soldier. I told him, "Arbeit." go to work. And he was a little disgruntled, but off he went. I noticed that there was this crew that was working on some sludge down in a kind of a valley. And I was up kind of on the edge of the woods watching them. And they seemed to me to be kind of furtive, talking with each other and looking. And I just had the sense that one of them came up to me and he said, this is German, but it's similar to English. He said, "Ich möchte den Scheiße." He had to take a poop. And he pointed up in the wood beyond me. And I said to myself, this person wants to escape. I said, "Du möchte den Scheiße? Schützen here." And I pointed to a clump of bushes. And oh no, he acted as if, you know, he was too modest to do that. That sucker was looking for a place, you know, a way to get away. And anyway, he went back to the crew and I still, you know, looking up and talking with each other, and I saw a crow up in a tree. I'm an expert rifleman. I saw that crow, took aim, pulled the trigger, and down it came. You know, I didn't have any more trouble from those German prisoners.
10: Effective teaching technique.
11: Yeah, really.
10: We're going to take a quick break. We'll be right back with World War II U.S. Army veteran Arnold Taylor on Veterans Chronicles.
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10: I'm Greg Corumbus. 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Honored to be joined in studio today by Arnold Taylor, World War II veteran of the U.S. Army, for the United States, obviously. We've been talking about his role as an MP in the U.S. Army, both for cooperative prisoners and less than cooperative prisoners. And, sir, after that, you were transferred yet again, initially for preparation to the Pacific, correct?
11: Yes. I was sent to Fort Leonard Wood in the mountains of Missouri to train for the Pacific. Figure that out. It was cold, and so cold that one of the officers who was giving us a lesson on how they control the Anopheles mosquito by putting oil on the water, had to cut a hole in the ice in this pond and then pour the oil on it. Get me out of here! Send me to the Pacific so I can get warm. Anyway, infantry training experience there, and then apparently the upper echelon wanted to finish the war in Europe first. And so they sent me to Camp Housie, Texas, right up in the northern panhandle, and I trained there for the infantry. And it was rigorous. There were six of us former MPs who were there, and laughingly, we would get up before breakfast and go over the obstacle course. I mean, we were tough. Come time to have breakfast, we'd go in ahead of the other guys, commandeer a table for 10, and there were eight of us at that point. We'd pass the food around to each other. Anybody else who sat there got shortchanged. They'd have to have the orderly bring more food. But anyway, and on occasion take a cab over the border, which is just a few miles north, into Oklahoma. And there were big signs just as soon as you get over the border, last chance to get a beer before Fort Worth or something like that. So we'd go up there and drink beer and eat pickled eggs to see who would be the most offensive in ranks the next day. Anyway, I just had a great time there. I could walk right through the daggone wall. I was tough. And I think we got up to 130 pounds. And that training and that exercise was happily done because nobody was shooting at us. However, somewhere during the end of that training, I got news to go to, I don't know whether, somewhere in New Jersey, and I had a ship there lined up, an Italian liner. The Hermitage, or the Europa, I think it was. And it was refitted for troops. And I think we named it the Hermitage or something like that. But anyway, off we go to Le Havre, straight into Le Havre. From there, we were both transported and walked and so on to Metz. And that was a campus there of a university that goes way back. I mean, the toilet facilities were all, you know, open trench kind of thing. No, it was a bench with seat covers and so on, but it went down into, it had to be emptied out. I'm saying that merely to give you an idea how old this place was.
10: Sure.
11: And we had some, I would sneak out of camp and go down into Metz with some cigarettes and soap and so on. And I would trade it for cognac, come back in, and I think I got it for something like $4 or something like that, and bring it back, and I'd asked $8 for it. And the guy said, $8? You're crazy? The guys who were winning at poker would say, here. I made a sale, and I did that often. I don't know why I'm not wealthy now, but at least... At that point, I had a way of getting some cash. I don't know what the heck I'd do with it, but...
10: Entrepreneurship at its best.
11: Yeah, really.
10: Mr. Taylor, we're going to take one more break, and we'll come back with the final part of our conversation on Veterans Chronicles.

0: diamond robbers. The U.S. military strikes three Iranian oil tankers after Tehran fired missiles at an American aircraft carrier.
1: CENTCOM Commander Admiral Brad Cooper released this statement saying, "Let the message to the IRGC be clear. If you shoot at two of our ships, we will impose an even higher economic cost, taking out three of yours." And the United States says they remain prepared should there be additional missile fire against warships.
0: Fox's Trey Yingston, Tel Aviv. Americans are paying the most ever for gas over a Labor Day weekend. AAA says the national average is $4.15 a gallon, 94 cents more than last year.
2: Trump yesterday argued the new pipelines in transportation routes across the Middle East could reduce the world's reliance on the Strait of Hormuz.
0: Fox's Alex Hogan at the White House. 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
5: A first alert for an isolated storm possible this evening into tonight. We'll see temperatures cooling down into the low to mid 70s. And then for your Sunday, another first alert weather day. Got a heat advisory in place through the evening hours with highs in the mid and upper 90s. Feeling like it's greater than 105. Widely scattered storms possible Sunday afternoon with a partly cloudy sky. From the WBRC 6 Weather Center, I'm meteorologist Matt Daniel on your side.
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6: Thank you for listening to Veterans Chronicles this week. Honored to be joined today by World War II U.S. Army veteran Arnold Taylor. He was eventually rolled into the 99th Infantry Division, and explain what your job was, a very critical job as an MP behind the lines.
7: Yeah, verily. When I was assigned to the 99th Infantry Division in Bamberg early in April of 1945, they looked at my specs and found out that I'd had military police training, and so that's the job they gave me. And they would take me in a jeep at the crack of dawn to a road, an intersection or a bombed out hole or something like that, that required a military police person or somebody who could direct traffic, put it that way. And I didn't know where the heck I was. And they just said, do this, and I did it. And I never felt afraid. In spite of the fact, I didn't know this then, but I heard later that 75% of the military police were knocked off either by shell fire or sniper fire. Shell fire, when the Germans wanted to knock out an intersection that we were advancing on, and shell fire, rear guard action to slow down our advance. I didn't know about that, fortunately. Although I did, when I was at a spot where there were homes along the way, I would wonder if some German might stick a shotgun out the window and blow me away. But the most uncomfortable part of it was the guys who were going, the infantrymen who were going along, would say a lot of nasty things about the MP. That hurt my feelings. I'm kidding. I had some other things to respond to them, but I won't repeat it here. Anyway, I would go on duty at the crack of dawn and be picked up after dark and taken to a home that had been commandeered. Go in and find out that, for God's sake, every sleeping place was taken. There's a bed with six GIs laying across it, and all the sofas and so on. When I was on the farm, I used to carry in wood for the stoves. And I saw a wood box there in this German house. And so I piled the wood, the sticks of wood, so that it went like that. I had a baka lounger. And I lay down, and buddy, let me tell you, I conked out. I was so stinking tired. Every night I slept well. On May the 1st, we were on the verge of going into Landshut in Bavaria. I was on a big hill where watching the engineers are down there across the Isar River, and they were, the bridge had been blown out, and they were making a pontoon bridge. Up on this long, grassy area, In the woods beyond it, you could see puffs of smoke where the Germans were sending in shells. One of them hit one of those rubber rafts. Bodies went flying up in the air, you know. And it did something to my stomach. But when the engineers continued with their job, they got a daggone bridge built, and I was put right on the other side of it to make sure that our troops went this way and not up that way where the Germans were. They made a flanking action, apparently. But I was right there, and there was a truck, a genuine Army truck that came up from this side. I thought, what the heck is that? You know, where's he coming from? And this GI jumped out, GIODs and so on. He came over and he spoke to me and asked me, you know, how things are going and all. And his English was excellent. I didn't have any suspicion that he would be a German. He asked me if I'd had any Benedictine. And what the heck is that? It's liquor. He said, tastes good. Got some down there in the cab of the truck. If you'd like to have some. I got down there, took a sip, kind of an oily, kind of an... delicious. So I had another sip. And before I went back, I had some... Anyway, I get back up there, thanked him and so on. He gets in the truck and he goes away and so on. And I'm standing there feeling pretty good. Oh, God, that was hilarious. But in retrospect, I bet a dollar that was a German. And that's okay because he was able to see how we were making significant advance. And his troops were up there. And as it turns out, just below Landshut was a town called Vilsbiburg, where I think our 99th Infantry Division stopped. The war was over May 8th. And when the officers said, you know, the war was over, you know, I don't remember what my reactions were. I still had duties to do. And some of them were dangerous. There was a barn up there just a short distance from the house in which we were staying. The kids up there were playing with potato mashers, you know, the German grenades with a handle on it. And it blew up, and, you know, we took a jeep and took them off to the hospital and all that. In that house, we were supposed to enforce on fraternization and all this kind of stuff. At the back door comes the Frau, the woman who peopled the house, asked if she could make breakfast for us. Well, she didn't have any food, so we sent some guys out. We got eggs that were in brine and, you know, fresh. And went to the quartermaster and got a number 46 can of bacon. This lady fixed a hot breakfast for me, the first I'd had in 3 weeks. Bless her heart. And she was the same stature as my mother. And she said to me, and I don't know if this was in self-defense, but she asked if she could wash my uniform. I hadn't taken it off for 3 weeks. And I don't know if she did it for anybody else, but all I know is she did it for me. And about the time we were to move from there and go to occupation duty, where I didn't know at that point, but when I was leaving that house, she took me by the arm and brought me over to the living room wall, and she pointed to the picture of a young German soldier. And she said, "Das Krieg ist fertig, aber mein Kind ist nicht mehr kommen." The war is over, but my son is not coming home. And we stood there and hugged and wept, and it still catches me. Isn't war stupid? Isn't there an other way? Anyhow, I left there and went in occupation in Kitzingen and had a ball. We were in Flakkasern, a German anti-aircraft installation, and was on the top of a hill and all grapevines down in the River Main down at the bottom. And when we got there, a bunch of us would go down there swimming. Didn't have any swimming suits and didn't think the Germans would, you know, I thought they were blasé. But the old ladies would snicker. Colonel found out about it, and well, it was the general. And he had some of our soldiers requisition some bathing suits at local German stores. And we went swimming in the River Main, which had rapid current, I mean, just 10 miles an hour. You'd jump in and you'd be carried down and walked back. And that was an interesting experience.
6: Now, when you talk about your occupation duty, this time you were guarding Americans.
7: Yay.
6: And you had major incentive to do your job well.
7: If one of our prisoners escaped, I'd have to serve their term.
6: Wow.
7: And I'd be damned if I was going to let anybody go. And I was proud of my expert rifle, because I'd hit that sucker. I had no compassion. In the cell blocks, they were all happy-go-lucky guys, and so on. One fella who was in there for rape, he was pleasant as he could be. But out on the job, I mean, I was nervous. We would walk down into this little medieval town, I don't know, 3-4 miles away, that, you know, goes back to, you know, like historic times, and all stone around it. And you go through the archway, and right inside is a Lutheran church. You go up a cobblestone road, and up on the hill is a Roman Catholic church. And right across from the Lutheran church was a Brauhaus, beer joint. And I spent some time there, during which I was invited by a family who was sitting at a nearby table, and they were talking to me, and they invited me to their home. The first floor was a stable, and all of the juices that ran from the stable went down kind of a gutter to a barrel on wheels that was waiting down there, so that the liquid went down, and they would take and then run it back up over the top of these grape terraces and fertilize them with that juice.
6: at a different point, you expected to be transferred to the Pacific because the war was still going on there. Ultimately, you were still in Europe when the news came that we had nuked Japan twice.
7: Camp Lucky Strike, and we were getting ready to go over to the Pacific, waiting for a ship to take us, and that's when the news came in that the atomic bomb had been issued, and had no idea the kind of desolation that it caused. But all we knew is that Japan quit, and I didn't have enough points to go home. We shipped to England, where I was an aide to the Provost Marshal of the 14th Port Headquarters in Southampton. As such, I had 4 jeeps, 2 motorcycles, and a colonel's sedan, in which I chauffeured him around because I was good-looking. And the motorcycles, if you let them sit there, the batteries would go dead. Somebody had to drive them around. And, you know, I'm a sacrificial person. To 4 jeeps, I'd take one of those jokers with a military police written right across the front, put three guys in there and plenty of liquor on Saturday. Off we would go to the dance, an Air Force big rec hall. And there would be dancing there, and they'd ship in women, and we had a ball. I just really had a great time. And it was toward the end of my time there, some of the British soldiers were coming home, and they were angry at the Americans because they alleged that we had taken their women, and they would even throw bricks at our jeeps as we were driving by. And I was glad to get out of there.
6: Now, I have been affiliated with the American Veterans Center for a long time, and back in the early days of the conference, they used to have the swing band on the floor. College girl after college girl wanted to dance with you because you were so good. So you kept your skills well honed over the years.
7: I still go about 2 and 3 nights a week.
6: Fantastic.
7: Yeah. I have trouble walking. I have to have a cane. But when I'm dancing, I don't do any moves that separate me from my partner. So I hang on tight.
6: Thank you for your service to the country, and thank you for a delightful conversation today.
7: You ain't heard nothing yet.
6: U.S. Army World War II veteran Arnold Taylor. I'm Greg Corumbus. Thanks for listening.
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2: Welcome to World War II Chronicles, a weekly tribute to America's fighting men and women in commemoration of the Second World War. These programs are narrated by Ed Herlihy and are based on the news broadcasts of the war period from the recorded sound collection of the National Archives in Washington, D.C.
3: Yugoslavia had ostensibly surrendered to Germany in April of 1941, but 2 years later, organized resistance was being led by a Yugoslavian partisan who called himself Tito. In addition to Soviet support, Tito soon received help from the Western Allies. In the spring of 1943, British and American supplies were being flown in to aid the Yugoslav guerrillas.
4: Here at a secret airport, American and British forces are cooperating with Yugoslav guerrillas to maintain this efficient and vital supply line.
3: During the month of May, the Germans would begin their fifth offensive against the Yugoslavian partisans. Various Axis formations were moved in to encircle the guerrillas, who were outnumbered by more than 100,000 soldiers.
5: German Gestapo chief Heinrich Himmler has ordered the extermination of the remnants of the Yugoslav army and all of its sympathizers by poison gas, if necessary, to prevent a possible spring uprising timed with any Allied invasion of southeastern Europe.
6: Some people still won't believe that there can be organized resistance to the Germans on any considerable scale in Yugoslavia. In Belgrade, the Germans publish a daily called the Donau Zeitung. The issue of February 21st has a long story about the cleaning up on a large scale of the communists in western Bosnia. An operation, it says, that is still going on.
3: Although the partisans were hemmed in by the Germans, Tito's force was able to fight its way out of danger and continue its struggle.
4: In the partisan forces, young girls fight beside their men. Local guerrillas have harassed the enemy behind the line, striking from secret headquarters in the Balkan Hills.
6: Yugoslavia today is not in the state of general insurrection, but the foundations for German defeat are being firmly laid there.
3: I'm Ed Herlihy. Join me next time for World War II Chronicles.
2: 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For information, call the World War II Veterans Committee Veterans Hotline at 1-800-704-2484.
7: Welcome to Heroes of the Air. True stories of those who flew for America and earned the nation's supreme military award, the Congressional Medal of Honor. Heroes of the Air is brought to you by the Air Force Association, an independent nonprofit aerospace organization which promotes public understanding of the role aerospace power plays in our national defense. Your host for Heroes of the Air is Gene Pell.
8: By the middle of 1943, U.S. B-17s and B-24s of the 9th Air Force were flying daily missions from bases in North Africa in support of Allied ground forces fighting in Italy. But military planners had another objective in mind that they hoped would cripple the Nazi war effort. Over 1,200 miles away lay important German oil refineries, which if destroyed or severely damaged, could seriously disrupt the enemy's fuel supplies and hinder its mobility. Ploiești, Romania, August 1st, 1943. 178 B-24 Liberator bombers were assigned the mission, which was to be conducted at treetop levels after the long flight to the target. The dangers were clear. The cost could not be imagined. Army Air Corps Lieutenant Colonel Addison E. Baker was leading his command, the 93rd Heavy Bombardment Group, on that fateful day. As he was approaching the target, his aircraft was hit by a large caliber anti-aircraft shell, seriously damaged and set on fire. Lieutenant Colonel Baker ignored the fact he was flying at that time over terrain suitable for safe landing. He refused to jeopardize the mission by breaking up the lead formation and continued unswervingly to lead his group to the target, where he dropped his bombs with devastating effect. Only then did he leave the formation. However, despite his valiant efforts to gain sufficient altitude for the crew to escape by parachute, his aircraft crashed in flames after his successful efforts to avoid other planes in the formation. By extraordinary flying skill and brilliant leadership, Lieutenant Colonel Baker rendered outstanding, distinguished, and valorous service to the nation. for his conspicuous

0: was gallantry and intrepidity in action against the enemy above and beyond the call of duty. Army Air Corps Lieutenant Colonel Addison E. Baker was posthumously awarded the Congressional Medal of Honor.
1: The Air Force Association is proud to bring you Heroes of the Air, dedicated to those who earned the nation's highest military award, the Congressional Medal of Honor. Their service and sacrifice reflect an ideal that puts others and country above self. AFA salutes all men and women in the Air Force who so selflessly serve our country each day at home and around the globe. Heroes of the Air is produced by Pelcom Communications in association with Radio America.

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0: Labor Day, gas has never cost this much. I'm Carmen Roberts, Fox News. As millions of Americans drive to holiday getaways, the price at the pump is hitting their wallets hard. AAA says the national average is $4.15 a gallon, 94 cents more than last year, $1.17 higher than before the Iran war. And diesel users are paying a record $5.88 a gallon.
1: Trump yesterday argued the new pipelines in transportation routes across the Middle East could reduce the world's reliance on the Strait of Hormuz.
2: It's going to end up, if they don't get smart, really smart, which I don't know if they can. I don't know if they're able to do that. But they're going to end up with a Hormuz Strait that's not very necessary anymore.
1: And energy experts debate whether that could replace the massive volumes in the Strait or the timeline of how long this could take.
0: Fox's Alex Hogan at the White House. Crude oil prices surging too. U.S. crude closed Friday at $91.48 a barrel. This is fighting flares again in the Strait of Hormuz. U.S. military says it struck three Iranian oil tankers today after Iran targeted U.S. Navy warships.
3: According to CENTCOM, multiple waves of missiles were fired by Iran at a U.S. aircraft carrier and a guided missile destroyer. That drew that U.S. response targeting these Iranian oil tankers, and it raises real questions now about this new battle for the Strait of Hormuz. We do know that CENTCOM Commander Admiral Brad Cooper released a statement saying, let the message to the IRGC be clear. If you shoot at two of our ships, we will impose an even higher economic cost, taking out three of yours.
0: Fox's Trey Yangston, Tel Aviv. 21 Tennessee middle school students had to be hospitalized yesterday in the town of Strawberry Plains. The Knoxville News Sentinel reports they were all suffering from heat-related illnesses after a bomb threat forced them outside. 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
5: As folks travel to different hotspots for the holiday weekend, it looks like Orlando, Miami, and Tampa ranked as the top three best cities to retire in the U.S. That's from a Wallet Hub study. Students in New York City public schools will be banned from using AI in the classroom. That applies to kids in kindergarten through eighth grade. High schoolers will be introduced to five vetted AI softwares in preparation for college, while teachers will be allowed to use the tech for lesson planning, but not grading. Many Americans joining in on the conversation about data centers being built in and around their communities. And the city of Loveland, Colorado is no exception. They're taking steps to address the potential impacts of a data center moving in with a goal of protecting community interests and reducing potential risks. They're holding a series of work sessions focused on finding a path forward.
6: We have made room for this conversation by making sure that no data center can get in line, so to speak, and be approved or force an approval in any way, shape, or form until we are done hearing from you.
5: That's city manager Brian Waldis. Local Megan Elliser says the city should take a pause.
7: The pause that it would take for us to be able to really evaluate zoning, evaluate how these centers may need continuous power and what types of infrastructure they may even put on their own campuses.
5: And President Trump wants to keep the U.S. tourism boom going following the summer's World Cup. He says international visitors and travelers have been very happy about their trips to the U.S.
2: I'm thrilled to report that 91% of the recent international visitors said they were satisfied with their trip to the United States. And I don't know what about the other 9%. I don't know. I'm trying to figure why were they unhappy.
5: And Trump coins are already sold out. The U.S. Mint released $1 gold-colored coin featuring President Trump's likeness. The U.S. Mint's order page says a 25-coin roll is currently on back order, while the 100-coin bag is currently unavailable. There's been no mention yet on when the coins will be restocked. I'm Monica Nelson with your consumer and business news.
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11: A first alert for an isolated storm possible this evening into tonight. We'll see temperatures cooling down into the low to mid 70s. And then for your Sunday, another first alert weather day. Got a heat advisory in place through the evening hours with highs in the mid and upper 90s. Feeling like it's greater than 105. Widely scattered storms possible Sunday afternoon with a partly cloudy sky. From the WBRC 6 Weather Center, I'm meteorologist Matt Daniel on your side.
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0: Well, the weekend it is. Welcome aboard At Home with Gary Sullivan. Another weekend getting a few things done around the home. Glad you could join me. And this hour is brought to you by Gutter Brush. 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And that sale ends Memorial Day. 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You can easier than using that particular product. Climb a ladder or get somebody to climb a ladder, you can do it. Anyway, we thank them for sponsoring this hour of the show, and we open up the phone lines to you, talking about whatever you're working on, whether it's plaster cracks, squeaky floors, dings and dents. It's an endless supply, that's for sure. And our phone number is 800-823-8255. I've got a long list of things that you might be interested in kind of sprucing up. I know we're getting into that time where a lot of people are going to be working on wood decks, sealing them, protecting them. And a lot of people are going to be working on concrete issues, cracks, and surface pops, and settling. And a lot of people are going to be working in their garage. And that's kind of where I want to go because it's a project I'm kind of involved in right now. Maybe not to the extent of what maybe needs to be done in your garage. But really, when you take a look at, and many, especially the newer homes built, I'd say from 1970 on, a lot of the garages are entry points into our home. I've been saying for years it's the new modern day foyer. And maybe you don't have a garage, but if you do, you know as well as I can, it can become a catch-all. It can become ignored. You're driving in a car or two in there, and cars have a tendency to bring in dirt and gunk, and sometimes they leak. And that just absolutely can turn a garage into something that's not very inviting. And then we a lot of cases, we don't have the shed out back with the tools in it. We got it in the garage. And, you know, so the walls get dinged and dents. So let's take a look at the garage and determine what really needs to be done. Space and organization, I think, is certainly a key, maybe in a shed and a garage. You can lump them together if you'd like. But, you know, the old way of really getting yourself organized, and I think the garage falls into that category. I think your shed falls in that category, and that is get everything out of there and then put it back in. So if you get it all out of the garage and you can really see what needs to be done, and in a lot of cases, you know, if there's a window in a garage, probably something you don't worry about cleaning and maintaining, cobwebs around the windows because bugs go to the light. So just a good thorough cleaning of the walls, the windows, the floor, whether you use a pressure washer or you're trying to get rid of oil spots, but just taking that first step of getting everything out and cleaning, I think would be a really, really good first step. So just cleaning it and then maybe taking a look at it and seeing if you want to go to that next step. And that next step would be patching the walls. In a lot of cases in the garage, like I said, it's dings and dents, maybe not necessarily holes in the wall, but dings and dents. And some topping compound or spackling compound and patching those dings and dents. Then coming back with a primer so you don't have, you know, so you can't tell where those patches have been made. And then a good fresh coat of paint, You can certainly use an interior latex paint in there. It will do a great job. Maybe a self-priming paint. I always say if you're going to paint, I don't care if the paint's advertised as a one-coat system or not. Two coats, it's going to look better. In a garage, maybe you can get away with one, but two coats look better. So patching it, painting it, and then looking at the ceiling. A lot of the garages have, they weren't really finished their drywall ceilings, and they put a topping compound, a design on it, and it's a garage. I that doesn't bother me at all. But take a look and see if there's any areas where maybe from cold weather and warm weather and expansion and contraction, there's some cracks in the drywall through the topping compound along the seams of the pieces of drywall. I've had that happen on numerous occasions. A good bead of acrylic siliconized caulking. It's very paintable. It's flexible. It's a filler. And just patch that up. Now, having said that, we probably just invested a day or two. And then you're looking good. You haven't even addressed really the floor. We'll get to that in a minute. But then kind of take a look at what you're trying to store in there. Is there a need for shelves? Is there a need for a workbench? Is there a need for hangers for the shovels and the rakes? Is there need for cabinetry? Do you want to invest in, some of the garage door cabinetry that's out there? And it's not cheap, but it really has a great way of getting you organized. Another thing you can do, and a lot of people miss this boat, is you can go to a lot of different stores, be it a Goodwill or a Habitat for Humanity's Restore, and pick up some used cabinets and put those in the garage. And sure, you store light bulbs and insecticides and all kinds of things in a garage. Cabinetry in a garage is wonderful to have. And maybe we do that. Maybe we use pegboard. Maybe we use slatboard. Maybe we use some of these newer organizational baskets and things like that. But, that next step would be to get the walls really organized. And if you want to look at saving room in a garage, look at the cube. The cube being all the way to the ceiling. I know you got a garage door, maybe a garage door opener, but behind that, can you hang bikes with a big hook and make sure that goes into the joist and hang bikes up there? Maybe we don't use our bikes every day. Maybe we use them once a month. That kind of gets them up and out of the way. But once we get it cleaned and then painted and organized, you'll probably have more room than you ever dreamed possible in that garage. And you'll probably pitch a few things too. And then you got the floor. In a lot of floors, we have oil spots. We have spalling where the surface is popped. You can get oil spots out. I talk about a product called ACT. It's a powder. It eats the oil out of the concrete. And then the oil disappears, as does the ACT. But if you want to try other things, get to the hardware store and look at some oil removers. I mean, there's a bunch of them out there. I've had good luck with a whole bunch of them. Krug Kutter makes one. It's like the thickness of a milkshake. You pour it on there and it pulls the oil out. And then it comes to a powder and you can sweep it up. And maybe you're okay with a concrete floor. I'm not trying to talk you out of it. But if you wanted to make it more decorative, there's a bazillion things to use on that floor. We talk about the Deich coatings that you can do yourself. The terrazzo coatings, the roller rock coatings. You can make it as decorative as you want. You can make it as safe as you want by their slip-resistant colored track safe, a slip-resistant coating. You can use a concrete stain and then come back with a slip-resistant sealer on top of that. you can get snap together tiles that go over and protect the concrete floor. You can get little tiny stones put together and resurface that garage floor. You can simply resurface it with a cementitious coating. So you can do a lot with that garage. Don't know what yours looks like. I know what mine looks like. I try to stay ahead of it. I try to keep it clean. I try to keep it updated. I try to keep it organized. But if you're struggling with that, that is a good weekend project. And maybe it'll bleed into another day. And it really depends on how far you want to take that. But it's not just a matter of your friends coming in through the garage and into your home. I really, you know, whatever. But just the fact of having the garage fresh, clean, and organized, I think is a big step in the right direction. So if you got questions on that, let's spend a little time on that. We've had also pretty good weather. It's been up and down where I am, temperature-wise, sunshine-wise. But, you know, we're going to start, we're going to start getting into some warmer, humid weather. And ventilation and insulation that we preached a lot about during a very cold winter in many parts of the country, that's past, and is it still on your mind that I should do something about that? Let's talk about that also. Saving money on our energy bills is on a lot of people's minds. So let me give you the phone number. You can line up the phones. It's 800-823-8255. And we'll continue with your calls. You're at home with Gary Sullivan.
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0: Well, you're at home with Gary Sullivan, and guess what we're talking about? Your home. Absolutely. You can join us and chat about a little maintenance for your home or a little repair. We just talked about maybe getting that garage cleaned up. And let's go to Eric. Eric, welcome.
1: Hello, Gary. Gary, I have a wood deck that gets the afternoon sun. And I have a mixture of boards that I just acquired because, you know, I couldn't get everything all in cedar. And so I got cedar and I also got the mahogany. Mm-hmm. So I'm going to be mixing these. And I'm just wondering what's going to be the best type of stain or protection that I can provide it, you know, that's conducive to both, you know, cedar and to the mahogany. And I'm at about 5.5% on my moisture meter on the wood right now.
0: Is that the new wood or the older wood?
1: Yes, yes. I was really surprised at that.
0: Yeah, that's perfect. That's perfect.
1: Yeah.
0: Is that mahogany, is that an Ipe?
1: When you say Ipe, what do you mean by
0: that? It's a type of wood. A lot of people will call it mahogany, and it's referred to as mahogany. It's actually a Brazilian hardwood. The reason I asked that, Eric, it's a very, very, very hard wood. You can't drive a nail into it, so staining it is very difficult. You would definitely want to use a solvent base or oil based stain to penetrate, whereas cedar is, you know, nowhere close to that dense. You can still use the solvent based stains or the alkyd acrylic stains and protect that. But in terms of hardness, I mean, there's some people that do the Ipe or the mahogany that don't put anything on it. There is an actual teak stain, which is about the, if I was to recommend something, that would be what I would recommend on that. Now, I don't know how the teak stain will do on cedar. It'll probably do fine. I don't know why it wouldn't, but it's probably really the only thing I'd really recommend if it's an Ipe.
1: I don't think it's a hard type of wood like that of an oak would be.
0: Okay.
1: I will say it's probably a softer mahogany.
0: Okay. Because that Ipe, when it drives by oak, it would just laugh. That's how hard it is. So, yeah, you just, on those two things, if you wanted to stain them, you know, I mean, they're going to accept the stains differently regardless of how hard it is. I mean, it's two different species, and they accept stains differently. So, you know, if you've ever stained pine and then stained oak, it doesn't even look like the same color. You could run into that type of situation with mahogany and cedar for sure.
1: Okay, and so you seem to like the oil base.
0: Yeah, I would take a look at, like if you were going to go to Sherwin-Williams, they have an alkyd acrylic, which is actually a mixture. So you get a benefit of both. You get the penetration of an oil, and you kind of get the sun blocking or the UV resistant from the acrylic. But it's called the modified deck sealers, and it is an alkyd acrylic. I'd be interested in using that with the mixed woods and for good protection.
1: Okay, so I think that'll be the way that I'll go.
0: Very good.
1: Thanks.
0: All right. Thanks, Eric. I appreciate it. All right, our phone number is 800-823-8255. And, you know, we've had a lot of stuff falling off our trees this spring. I hope your gutters are good and clean. We're going to talk about that also today as we continue at home with Gary Sullivan.

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3: I'm Roger Stern. More of us are taking to the sky this Labor Day weekend.
4: Through Monday, the TSA expects to screen 10.1 million passengers, just short of last year's busier-than-usual Labor Day weekend, which reached nearly 10.4 million.
3: Fox's Jonathan Sari, and the Iran war is driving up oil prices. AAA says folks are spending 94 cents a gallon more than last year. And speaking of that war, the U.S. fired on three Iranian oil tankers after Iran fired at two U.S. Navy ships.
5: CENTCOM Commander Admiral Brad Cooper released this statement saying, "Let the message to the IRGC be clear. If you shoot at two of our ships, we will impose an even higher economic cost, taking out three of yours."
3: Fox's Trey Yingst. 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
1: 101.9 1019 Big Wax Weather.
8: A first alert for an isolated storm possible this evening into tonight. We'll see temperatures cooling down into the low to mid 70s. And then for your Sunday, another first alert weather day. Got a heat advisory in place through the evening hours with highs in the mid and upper 90s. Feeling like it's greater than 105. Widely scattered storms possible Sunday afternoon with a partly cloudy sky. From the WBRC 6 Weather Center, I'm meteorologist Matt Daniel on your side.
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2: All right, let's get busy. We're 33 minutes after the top of the hour talking about your home, and you're at home with Gary Sullivan. All right, now be honest with you. Be honest. After last fall, have you had your gutters cleaned or have you cleaned out your gutters? Question number one. No, question number two is where I'm at. It's raining right now. Have you ever went out with your umbrella and to make sure that the gutters are flowing well? Listen, my guess is Alex O'Hanley. He is with Gutter Brush. He's going to help us get those gutters cleaned. Alex, how are you?
9: I'm fantastic, Gary. I love your show. Thank you very much for having me.
2: You're quite welcome. I know a lot of us probably didn't clean the gutters because last fall, or maybe we didn't have to because we have a product called Gutter Brush, but it's never too late to clean those gutters out.
9: I'm laughing. People, you go outside with an umbrella. I love the rain. You know me. I go outside. I look at my downspouts every time it rains. I just love the rain.
2: You're the one, huh?
9: I am. Well, 25 years of roofing. I loved it. But yeah, you have to clean your gutters or it's very, very expensive to repair things if you don't.
2: Right. But gutters as a whole, you know, making sure that they're properly attached to the house, making sure they're not leaking, make sure they're not sagging. But the biggest cause of a lot of that stuff is gutters that have never been cleaned out.
9: Oh, yeah. I mean, water is going to damage everything. It's simple. Keep the home dry and keep those gutters flowing. Get that water away from the house.
2: And why clean them when you can kind of prevent a lot of gunk from collecting in there with a product like Gutter Brush?
9: Yeah, it's just a simple product for 21 years, believe it or not.
2: Is that
9: 21
2: right?
9: 21 years. Yep. 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
9: Well, the biggest lie out there is that there are maintenance-free gutter guards in a debris area. 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
2: Yeah, I know some of these helmets and screens, very expensive. I think Gutterbrush has a heck of a price. Even not on sale, with the sale, it's really a heck of a price. I mean, you can do a whole house for a couple $100, $200, $300.
9: That's exactly right. The covers and screens are very expensive. They want thousands for those. Right. And to tell you the truth, the debris can lay on top of them, and it sends the water past the gutter. Gutterbrush accepts water better than any other guard. And you can get 105 feet for a standard 5-inch gutter after the discount for $209.25. That's going to do most homes.
2: Well, it probably cost you half of that to get them cleaned one time.
9: Right. So you're saving money when you fill the gutter with Gutterbrush.
2: Yeah,
9: it's just so much less work when you protect the gutter with Gutterbrush.
2: Yeah, yeah. You guys also found that it helps with ice dams because of the black polyfibers?
9: It's that, because the black extends and absorbs the sun, and it helps to melt and warm the gutter, but it also stops snow clogging. Snow clogs the gutter in the winter, and when Gutterbrush is in place, the snow sits on top of the brush, and the water flows from outlet tube to outlet tube, of course, when it's above 32 out. But yeah. It is a great improvement in the winter also.
2: Yeah, yeah. Well, it's like you said, it's celebrating Gutterbrush 21 years. So 21 years of making a lot of Gutterbrush, it can't be the wrong way to go. For most people, the 5-inch gutter, like you said, very standard. I guess we have some 6-inch gutters out there, and in commercial properties, you have larger ones for those also, correct?
9: That's right. So most would be a 5-inch gutter in the residential setting. And of course, we've got smaller than that and one size larger than that for the 6-inch gutter, which carries more water. And we've got larger sizes for commercial metal buildings. Those metal buildings have a very odd shaped gutter. People think there's no gutter guard for those buildings, but the sculpted eave gutter on those buildings takes our 8-inch and our 6.5-inch brush. It does a great job of keeping them from clogging.
2: I know Randy's got you working today, Alex, but you and Randy are manning the phones, and you can actually give people estimates of how many feet they need through satellite imaging. Can you kind of walk us through how that works and give us the phone number of how they can touch base with you?
9: Sure. Well, again, the code is Gary. 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And that's what we do for people to make it easier.
2: That is amazing. 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And I people are always worried about installation, and you said how easy it was, but I'm seriously, if you can climb a ladder, and some of us can't, but many people do, window cleaners, roofers, gutter people, I mean, handyman, these things just slide in. There's nothing more, there's no instructions. You slide them in. 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
9: And you can cut them, but you don't even have to cut the last piece. 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
2: Yep.
9: And I think that's the success of Gutterbrush. 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
2: Yep, for sure. 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It's gutterbrush.com. 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This baby's going to end Monday the 25th. 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
2: I was going to say, if a gutter brush is 21 years old, I've probably had them in my house for 20 years. 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Alex, thank you so much for joining us. I appreciate it. And water is your number one enemy, so let's get that away from the foundation.
9: Thanks, Gary.
2: Take care. Bye-bye. All right, and we'll take your calls if you'd like to jump on board or if you have questions about the gutters. We'll be happy to take those, too. It's 800-823-8255. You're at home with Gary Sullivan.
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2: All right, you're at home with Gary Sullivan talking about your home projects, a little maintenance, a little repair, a little improvement. Our number, 800-823-8255. You can grab a line. And Kurt, welcome.
17: Yeah, hey, Gary. Thanks for taking my call.
2: You betcha.
17: Question for you. I was just listening to the gutter brush, and I think I'm going to go that route. But I also have a metal roof on an outbuilding of mine, and it's pretty new. It's only a couple years old. But I get, where I live, I get some pretty serious snow, you know, up to a foot and a half. And I don't have those little triangular pieces that keep the snow from sliding off.
2: Yep.
17: Do I need to worry about my gutters getting torn off when that snow comes off that roof?
2: Well, it's a possibility. Really what those, you know, they got a couple of different systems. They got the pad style that you're talking about, the individual things. And of course, what that gets is when you start having a buildup and you start sliding down that metal roof, that breaks it up. It's usually used really more dependent on what's underneath that roof or where that snow would fall, like a deck, walkways, doorways, you know, that type of thing. But in enough, if you had a case where you had, do you ever get any ice buildup in those gutters?
17: No.
2: Okay. You would probably be okay, because if you look at your metal roof, it kind of, it's higher than the gutter, of course. There's a drip edge that so the water can go into the gutter. But if it comes down with some velocity, it's probably going to slide over those gutters unless you have an ice dam in it where it could be adding weight to the gutters, and then you could have a problem. You're really using those types of brakes for protection of people and substructure beneath where that snow would fall.
17: Okay. And I don't really need to worry about that. It just empties right into the yard.
2: Yep. I think you would be fine. I mean, in a weird circumstance, you can always have that problem. But I think the way you describe it to me without looking at it, I think it would slide right all over the, right over the gutter and everything, unless there was something built up inside the gutter.
17: Okay, and that appears to be the case. And then if I had the gutter brush in there, then it should just slide right over that as well, right?
2: So, yes, the gutter brush sticks up a little bit, but I'm going to say, you know, less than an inch, maybe even a half an inch. And it's also going to help you with that situation because I was talking about the black fibers and he was talking about how the gutter brush does have some solar heat gain to it. They didn't invent it to help alleviate ice dams. They found out that it helps alleviate ice dams because it holds a little bit of heat, and that's where ice dams form, is when the gutter is outside of the footprint of the home and there's no warm air coming up through the attic to warm that. But that gutter brush sitting in there warms from the sun, like a asphalt driveway would after you clear the snow. It melts the remaining snow and dries faster than anything else around the house. So it'll even help you with that.
17: All right.
2: Okay.
17: Well, that helps. Yeah, very appreciate good. You taking the call.
2: You're quite welcome. Okay. Thanks, Kurt. Take care. Bye-bye. And again, our number is 800-823-8255. Dino, welcome.
18: Hey, Gary, how are you today?
2: Doing fine, sir. Thank you.
18: Hey, I appreciate you taking the call. I actually just caught the end of the interview with the gutter brush, and I currently live in central Illinois, but we're just about to move out to Flagstaff, Arizona.
2: All right.
18: In the home that we purchased, they have a lot of what they call ponderosa pines.
2: Right.
18: So you have a lot of the big pine needles.
2: Mm-hmm.
18: I'm curious if that would be a good application or not for this because pine needles get everywhere. They're right. always in the gutters.
2: Right.
18: But people sometimes don't want to do those gutter, you know, protection systems and stuff. Yeah. So I'm curious your thoughts.
2: Yeah. It's a good concern. What I was going to say when you were saying that is if you have an excessive amount of pine needles, I'm not so sure anything is going to be saying I'm 100% guaranteeing this, to be honest with you. I have those in my house and have had for a while, and I got some eastern white pine around my house. And on that side of the house, I will slide.

0: clean them off and good to go then for the season for a couple years. Then.
1: Yeah, I think no matter what you have, if you have a lot of those pines right real near the house, you're probably going to have, you know, at some point you're going to run into some issues.
0: I just didn't know if they would clog or they'd be difficult to clean. I would think they would be sticking right into those brushes.
1: They do.
0: Here's maybe doing their job, but yeah.
1: Here's what happens. Here's exactly what happens. It sticks into brushes, and the wind will remove some of them, but it's not going to remove them all. And then as it decays, you kind of get, it doesn't clog, but it gets gooey, okay? The pine needles are breaking down, just kind of gets gooey.
0: Yeah.
1: And I haven't seen them where they overflow. I just get up there and check them, and, you know, it's like every third year, it's like, I got to clean those things off. And a hose just cleans them out. But you got to take them out. And a lot of people ask that, and I don't know if there's anything that anybody's going to say. I guarantee that's not going to be a problem. It's less of a problem with that because they're removable is the best way for me to answer that.
0: I got you. Do some upkeep and maintenance on them then.
1: Yeah. I think the only other thing, I would stay away from any type of those foam pads that go in the gutter. That doesn't sound like that was going to, you know, be a good answer. The helmets are going to be difficult if they get in there. Maybe the flat screens at the top where they would lay on the top, wind might do a good job removing that. I don't know. I don't have those. But I would say with that amount of pine trees and needles, you might have to, on one side of the house or both sides of the house, have to do a little maintenance on them. But nothing like if nothing's in them.
0: Gotcha. That sounds good.
1: All right.
0: Thanks, Gary. I appreciate the info.
1: You're quite welcome, Dino. Thank you for the call. Appreciate it. All right. Let me give you the phone number. It's 800-823-8255. And by the way, that is gutterbrush.com. 25% off and free shipping for the next week. Coupon code is Gary. And if you don't know what we're talking about, in about 15 minutes or so, you can get the whole conversation I had with Alex from Gutter Brush, and we talked about what it is, how it's applied. Very, very easy. It slides in. And keeping debris out of the gutters, which can clog the gutter system up and cause certain problems, including flooded basements, problems in crawl spaces, and water backing up the roof. It's you got to keep those gutters clean unless you have very, very sandy soil. All right, again, it's 800-823-8255. Grab a line. You're at home with Gary Sullivan.

0: weekend and you have fix-it questions, give Gary a call at 1-800-823-TALK. This is At Home with Gary Sullivan.
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12: Labor Day gas has never cost this much. I'm Carmen Roberts, Fox News. As millions of Americans drive to holiday getaways, the price at the pump is hitting their wallets hard. AAA says the national average is $4.15 a gallon, 94 cents more than last year, $1.17 higher than before the Iran war. And diesel users are paying a record $5.88 a gallon.
13: Trump yesterday argued the new pipelines in transportation routes across the Middle East could reduce the world's reliance on the Strait of Hormuz.
14: It's going to end up, if they don't get smart, really smart, which I don't know if they can. I don't know if they're able to do that. But they're going to end up with a Hormuz Strait that's not very necessary anymore.
13: And energy experts debate whether that could replace the massive volumes in the Strait or the timeline of how long this could take.
12: Fox's Alex Hogan at the White House. Crude oil prices surging too. U.S. crude closed Friday at $91.48 a barrel. This is fighting flares again in the Strait of Hormuz. U.S. military says it struck three Iranian oil tankers today after Iran targeted U.S. Navy warships.
15: According to CENTCOM, multiple waves of missiles were fired by Iran at a U.S. aircraft carrier and a guided missile destroyer. That drew that U.S. response targeting these Iranian oil tankers, and it raises real questions now about this new battle for the Strait of Hormuz. We do know that CENTCOM Commander Admiral Brad Cooper released a statement saying, let the message to the IRGC be clear. If you shoot at two of our ships, we will impose an even higher economic cost, taking out three of yours.
12: Fox's Trey Yankston, Tel Aviv. 21 Tennessee middle school students had to be hospitalized yesterday in the town of Strawberry Plains. The Knoxville News Sentinel reports they were all suffering from heat-related illnesses after a bomb threat forced them outside. 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
19: White victim, female, pretty, wealthy.
18: A white woman's murder shocks the city. A black man from the projects comes forward with information about the case.
20: He says the police are his friends.
18: But out of nowhere, he goes from star witness to prime suspect.
20: And then that's it. They turn on him.
18: The system is hungry for a conviction. Lee Harris is sentenced to 90 years.
21: I get 90 years for killing somebody I have never seen.
18: Behind bars, Lee finds an unlikely ally in his cellie, Robert. The pair are like chalk and cheese. There's no way their paths would ever cross on the outside. But as a fellow inmate, Robert sees through the lies and vows to do the unthinkable. clear Lee's name.
0: This is a prepaid collect call from an inmate at
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25: We're talking about peacocks.
26: A peacock is specifically the male. The peahen is the female. They are not native to the United States, although they thrive in coastal, warmish areas.
25: So when you see that thing fully displayed, when that peacock wants to have a little good time with a peahen, that thing may go 5 to 7 feet in every direction.
26: That's the whole point of those feathers. Again, the peacocks will use it to try to ward off or intimidate trespassers in their territory, but for the most part, the whole thing is to impress the peahens.
25: And they will shake those feathers, and the shaking isn't just like, hey, look how pretty. Mm-hmm. 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
27: A first alert for an isolated storm possible this evening into tonight. We'll see temperatures cooling down into the low to mid 70s. And then for your Sunday, another first alert weather day. Got a heat advisory in place through the evening hours with highs in the mid and upper 90s. Feeling like it's greater than 105. Widely scattered storms possible Sunday afternoon with a partly cloudy sky. From the WBRC 6 Weather Center, I'm meteorologist Matt Daniel on your side.
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0: All right, the weekend is upon us, and welcome at home with Gary Sullivan. And well, let me give you the phone number. You can grab a line. We've got a couple folks on hold. We want to get to them right away. It's 800-823-8255. Happy to talk to you about your home project. All right, that being said, let's go to Michael. Michael, welcome.
1: Mr. Sullivan, good morning, sir.
0: Good morning.
1: Lifetime listener, the best show on radio.
0: Well, thank you.
1: Thank you. I'm trying to help a friend clean her deck, power washed. It's been power washed. It's 7 to 10 years old. It's composite.
0: Okay.
1: It's been power washed sometimes multiple times a year without really any commercial product or anything placed on it post-cleaning. Her instructions to me this year are that she wants it cleaned, but does not want to get into things that I've heard you discuss over the years, like deck brighteners, et cetera.
0: Okay.
1: She wants something that can slow down or retard the rapid onset of algae, et cetera. Mm. The deck is surrounded by a wooded area.
0: Mm-hmm.
1: And it's in so-so condition.
0: Yeah.
1: So we're going to power wash it again, but I'd like to know if and what any product to maybe place over it afterwards to slow down the onset of the algae.
0: So let me ask you a question about the composite. Is it a true composite, or does it have a cap on it, like a plastic or PVC capping to it?
1: Well, the railing, et cetera, does, but the rest of it does not.
0: Okay, so it's just a regular composite. Yeah, you always got to be a little careful with that pressure washer, too. I'm sure you are, because composite certainly is a little softer than a pressure-treated wood, and you can literally, if you use the wrong nozzle and the wrong pressure, you can write your name into the composite. So be careful with that.
1: I know.
0: Also,
1: 2300 PSI.
0: Yeah, okay. Well, then you're good. And using your 40-degree or 25-degree nozzle, you should be fine. So composite has a little bit, it's a little bit challenging again because it's not as dense as wood. So you get a little bit more moisture penetration, even though some of it's plastic, and you get a little black spots on it. Do you have that, or is it more just a greenish film?
1: It's largely the algae. It's greenish.
0: Okay, good, good. That's real good.
1: And it can be cleaned. And
0: yeah.
1: It can be cleaned, and 2 months later, it's ready.
0: Well, which is the next thing. So you're probably going to have to educate her a little bit, Michael, and that is when it's outside and we have wood, that's Mother Nature at its finest. I mean, that's how the world works outside, right? I mean, in the woods, you got leaves and sticks, and Mother Nature's got to break that down. And they break it down with algae and mildew and molds and funguses. And that's how it dissolves all the stuff inside the wood. You've seen big trees laying down, and they just slowly, slowly decay. So all that is happening on the deck, too, if you let it go. To stop it is difficult without using some sort of products. There's a couple products that I would recommend that have a little bit of a, it will totally kill the algae, and it will create a barrier to a degree. Mother Nature will eventually win out. One of them is the Wet and Forget product, and the other one is the other product I talk about, an oxygenated bleach. Both of those are total kills. Chlorine bleach is not a total kill, so you wouldn't use that. But if it were I think I would take a look at the Wet and Forget. They make one called Wet and Forget Max, connects to a hose end. You simply spray it. And when you spray it, nothing happens for about 5 to 6 weeks. And what it does is it will totally kill that without scrubbing. It will then have, since it's a total kill, and what was going on wasn't a total kill, that's why it comes back in 2 months. A total kill, that fungus or algae colony has to start another colony. And it will, but it'll stay clean for at least a solid year. I would use that particular product every year. I'd connect it to the hose, spray it again, and you'll never see the algae again. You'll stay ahead of it because that colony is being built before you start seeing it. So if you see it now, you spray it with a wet and forget. Eventually, after 5-6 weeks, it'll just be gone. You'll say, wow, he was right. And then next year, when you don't see it, go spray it again, and you'll stay ahead of it. So that's what I would do. That's the easiest way. If you want to go with an oxygenated bleach because you're not spraying it, maybe you're a little bit more in control of the product that you're using. It's usually sold as a deck cleaner, not a brightener. And it's, it's an oxygenated bleach. And what you'll do, mix it with powder, water, spray it on the deck, let it sit about 10, 15 minutes, reapply, take like a stiff street broom, maybe a brown woody Palmyra bristle brush, agitate, and rinse it off, even with a hose. You don't need a pressure washer. Pressure washers really, they just clean by force. They're not doing anything about actually eliminating or killing the fungus or algae.
1: You said wet and forget, Max.
0: Yeah, it's called, they added the word Max this year, so it's wet and forget Max is what it's going
1: to
0: say.
1: Yeah, I'm familiar with the products. Thanks to you, I use them on my shower.
0: Yeah, the interior one, sure. Use that one also. So that's what I would do, Michael.
1: Thanking you.
0: All right. Very good. Thank you. And the wonderful thing about that product is you can use it on all kinds of substrates. In other words, all kinds of materials. If you have aluminum around, say, a replacement window, and it gets that little algae on that just from dirt and dust, or vinyl siding. Who would ever think that you could get vinyl siding that would have algae on it? Well, they put a wood grain on that vinyl siding, or they put a little texture to make it look like it was brushed. That holds dust. There's moisture. There's mold spores, fungus spores, and it grows. And using something that does a complete kill is the answer to just get up there and use a little soap and water, or worse, just using pressure and water. It'll make you feel good. You'll be tired and you'll be wet and it'll be clean, but it's going to come back pretty much right away because it didn't really die. It just cleaned the surface. You can't see. The spores are back and they're going to continue on that colony and it's going to turn green fast. So the Wet and Forget Max is a wonderful product and certainly one I recommend on driveways, sidewalks. A lot of times you'll see a sidewalk. My neighbor just used it the other day. I didn't know he had used it. But I had noticed that his sidewalk that was blackish gray was clean. And I thought for sure he was going to tell me that I got the pressure washer out there and I cleaned it because it'll look great. And by the end of the summer, he'll have to do it again. But he had said he had used the Wet and Forget Max. Oh, great, man. That'll stay in good shape till next year about this time and just spray it again. Don't ever let it get started. That's the key. So it is used as a fungus, algae, lichen killer, and then it can be used as a maintenance product to keep it from building another colony. But just making your home look a little better, a little brighter. Nobody likes a pressure washer better than me, but if you're not going to use something to kill the spores, kind of wasting your time. All right, let me give you the phone number. You can grab a line. 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

All right, back at it we go. At home with Gary Sullivan, talking a little home improvement today. And, you know, when I started out, I was talking about different things you could do in a garage floor. And I mentioned different products. I want to tell you another product. You hear me talk about Deutsch coating products a lot. And they make one called Terrazzo. And Terrazzo, in fact, if you go to DeutschCoatings.com, you can see videos on all these different types of products, see what they look like, see how, you know, it's applied, etc. So let me just talk you to the Terrazzo, because it looks like Terrazzo. It's very good looking. It's made with real stone. So it's very decorative. It's a self-priming application. That's always really good. It has, so it looks like Terrazzo, granite, etc. And for an upgrade to concrete floors, you could take a plain old concrete slab, whether it's a garage floor, basement floor, whatever, with cracks in it, and put the Terrazzo on there, and man, it looks like a flooring system on there. It's got great colors. It's got a light gray. It's got a silverish color. They got one called Cafe Iceberg. Guess that's white. But anyway, they got different colors, and it's got the speckles in it. You can feel it with your bare feet. It feels like a speckled vinyl floor. And again, that can be used, just to give you some ideas, basement floors, like I mentioned, garage floors, I mentioned, even mud rooms. And it's also a very safe floor because it's naturally slip resistant. You roll it on. It's two coats. And then seal it the next day. And if you want to know how much it covers and cost and all that, a gallon does about 60 square feet. And the cost is about $60. So if you want to check it out, it's DeutschCoatings.com. But if you're looking for a way, I know a lot of times I get questions on people wanting to cover up or beautify, say, a stoop into your residence. Maybe the front door, that stoop. It's maybe got some fine, thin cracks in it. Maybe it's been patched multiple times and you're like, gosh, I wish I could just resurface that. And you can, and one of the things I'm always kind of cautioning people is don't go the route of carpet. I've seen people do that and it looks okay when you're finished, but it doesn't look okay down the road. And that carpet gets kind of funky and moldy and starts curling on the edges. And then people start taping it down and then they glue it down and then they want to get rid of it. And you got a disaster then. You got a major work ahead of you. With this, a lot of times you don't want to just paint concrete, especially on a steps or a stoop, because it's slippery. You know, if it's drizzling, you're walking out your front door or your back door and you hit a painted surface, you might end up on your tokus. And people put like silica sand in there, but there's some slip-resistant clear coatings now and products that are perfect for outdoors, and that Terrazzo certainly is one of them. It really is, I think, a product that more people really ought to take a look at to cover up older concrete. You can resurface concrete with a concrete color. You can use a concrete stain. But I know there's some old ugly-looking concrete out there, and this is a good way to really make it look good. Oh, I also wanted to add one other thing, too, kind of shifting gears out of the Terrazzo by Deutsch Coatings, and that is the website, by the way. When we were talking to the fella about the Wet and Forget Max, they make it two different ways. They make a hose end one, which we were speaking of, but they also make a concentrate where you can mix it and put it in a sprayer and spray it yourself. Hose end is great if you're doing a roof with the black streaks because the spray height is 25 to 30 feet, maybe no letter. That's always good. But I said they had added the word max, and they did. The other one they have is now called Wet and Forget Outdoor.
And the wet and forget outdoor is in a bottle with a spray. So if you want to do furniture cushions or furniture with it or just windowsills, it functions the same way. It'll take care of algae, molds, mildew. It's a convenience aspect that is more project specific. In other words, if you had cushions or patio furniture that had some, you know, a greenish cast to it, you don't have to get the big bottle where you screw on a hose and blast away at it. You can use the wet and forget outdoor and just hand spray it. Very convenient. You don't have to buy as much, and you accomplish the same project. So I just wanted to clarify that. Let me give you the phone number. You can grab a line. We do have open lines. It is 800-823-8255. As it warms up and becomes more humidity in the air, which will eventually get into your home, keep an eye on it. Remember, indoor humidity in the summertime, 50 to 55% is really where you want to be. You want to keep it out of the high 60s, 70s, and 80s for sure. So, you know, you might have to look at a dehumidifier, or we got some tips on helping you control the humidity inside your home. We'll do that throughout the day today as we continue. You're at home with Gary Sullivan.

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4: Chris DeMeo. Two people are rescued alive in the mass flooding in Nepal.
5: A woman was found submerged underneath a building, found alive 10 days after the deadly flash flood ripped through villages along the Himalayan border between Nepal and China. Crews gave her water and a blanket before rushing her to a hospital. Meanwhile, another miracle. A man was found inside a 740-foot tunnel at a hydropower project.
4: That's Fox's Stephanie Bennett. 75 Americans are still unaccounted for. U.S. forces launching strikes on three Iranian oil tankers after Iran sent missiles at two American warships.
6: There are indications that the United States actually communicated with these vessels beforehand to ensure that sailors on board were not killed.
4: Fox's Trey Yingst. The American warships not hit by the Iranian missiles. 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
10: A first alert for an isolated storm possible this evening into tonight. We'll see temperatures cooling down into the low to mid 70s. And then for your Sunday, another first alert weather day. Got a heat advisory in place through the evening hours with highs in the mid and upper 90s. Feeling like it's greater than 105. Widely scattered storms possible Sunday afternoon with a partly cloudy sky. From the WBRC 6 Weather Center, I'm meteorologist Matt Daniel on your side.
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2: 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And again, take us with you on your next little trip or vacation, and we'll talk a little home improvement. All right, our phone number is 800-823-8255. You can grab a line. We've got a spot for you. And Andy, welcome.
11: Yeah, Gary, good morning. I got a water heater problem.
2: Mm-hmm.
11: It's a A.O. Smith water heater. It's 8 years old. It's never been drained or flushed. But if you take it's a 30-gallon, that's for space considerations. You take a long shower, and the heat overload switch will kick, and it'll go out.
2: Mm-hmm.
11: And you let it cool off, reset the switch, fire it right back up, and it does fine. If you take a short shower, it doesn't shut off. Will draining it have any...
2: I wouldn't think so. Something's working a little too hard. So so is it a circuit breaker? Is that what's clicking off?
11: Well, it's got an overheat sensor switch on the bottom of the where the burner's at, I guess.
2: So is it sensing?
11: It's just a little button.
2: Sensing the temperature of the water's too hot, or what's that sensor?
11: No, just the combustion chamber, I guess.
2: Hmm.
11: It's just a little button. It's just a little. It's at the very base of the water heater on A.O. Smith. It's just a reset, and you let it cool off, and you can feel it click, and you click. It's got two wires running to it that run up to the controller.
2: Mm-hmm.
11: They call it an overheat sensor.
2: Right.
11: And it knocks and bangs and makes a racket when it's heating.
2: I don't think it would have anything to do with the, do you seem like you have plenty of hot water if you take a long shower?
11: Oh, yeah.
2: So that's, okay.
11: Yeah, but you can hear it, my wife, that's a really long one, but when she's in there, you can hear it, it's just popping and cracking and carrying on, you know, because, you know, the cold water's replacing the hot naturally.
2: Right.
11: But I take a quick shower and it don't kick off on me.
2: Yeah, I wonder if there's any wiring in there that's loose that would be creating heat.
11: I don't know. It's a gas water heater.
2: Yeah. Well, a couple things. You know, another thing to think about is the burner clogged? Is the burner dirty?
11: Well, I don't know that.
2: Is there a thermocouple on it or not?
11: Yeah. It'll click. It's got one of the electronic clickers, you know.
2: Okay. All right. So.
11: And you put it on pilot and hold it for, and it'll fire back up on the first click.
2: It could just be
11: hold it about 30.
2: It could be a bad thermocouple then.
11: Well, it starts right back up, and you turn it back on. It starts heating. It stays on, you know, unless someone runs a real long shower, then it'll get it over. You know, that little overheat.
2: Right.
11: You let it cool off, and you can hear it click. You can reset it.
2: Mm-hmm.
11: I just wondered if draining it would help.
2: No, I really don't think it is. If I did anything, I would replace the thermocouple. Or I would take a really good look at the burner and get that burner cleaned.
12: you know, see if there's some carbon in there or the air intake. Do you have an air intake pipe for the water heater, fresh air intake?
11: No, it's got a grate, I guess, on the bottom. It's got that little wire mesh skirt that goes around the bottom of it.
12: Make sure that's not got a lot of, you know, dirt or, you know, dust in there where it's, you know, diminishing the air intake.
11: I took it off and cleaned it.
12: Yeah, those are the three things that come to mind. I don't think it would have anything to do with the, you know, if that water heater needed to be drained, your wife would probably run out of hot water before it would click off.
11: Yeah.
12: So I really think it's, you know, that pile. And I know it can reset, but if it keeps going out, I would suspect dirty burner or bad thermocouple.
11: Yeah. I took my phone and put it on video and slid it under the water heater. And that screen is clear.
12: Okay, well.
11: It's got like a grate underneath it, you know, air intake. Mm-hmm. And I just slid my phone underneath there, moved it around, and it's clear.
12: Mm-hmm. What's the temperature in the water set at?
11: Just barely above hot. It didn't, you know, I just turn it up until it kicks back on for a few minutes. We don't like it real hot.
12: Yeah.
11: Because we've got grandkids that come and stay.
12: Yeah. You think it's over 120 degrees? Because that's the normal setting. If it's running higher than that,
11: It's probably that.
12: Well, if it's that, I would just leave it alone then. I wouldn't pull it back anymore. But I really do. I really think you should focus on the burner or the thermocouple. I really do. I don't think it's that what you'd find in a water heater that had some large amounts of hard water deposits in it, you would hear it rumbling. It would rumble. It sound like there was a bunch of stones in your water heater. That would be one.
11: That's what it sounds like.
12: Okay, well. And then the other thing it would be you know, you would have less water because half your water heater's filled with stones, right? I mean, the old story is you can bring a water heater down with one guy and, you know, an old water heater might take two or three. So, I mean, if you want to try it, go ahead and try it. I'm just saying
11: flushing ain't going to hurt anything.
12: It's not going to hurt. Well, it's not going to hurt anything. Be careful, you know, those valves in the bottom of it are not the best valves. Sometimes they'll get clogged, but you can kind of clean that valve out even if you have a hanger. Remember that water's real hard. But, you know, if you screw a hose on it and can get it down into a drain and, you know, shut it off and drain it and see what you got, see how long it runs before it runs clear. I mean, you're not going to hurt anything.
11: Yeah. Okay.
12: All right.
11: I'll try that. If that don't help me out, I'll try the, you know, get my buddy, he's a plumber, get him in there and take the burner out of it.
12: Yep.
11: All right. I appreciate it.
12: Good enough. Thank you much. Take care. There's also a safety switch on there too, which could be bad. But there's, you know, you can also just kind of look at the burner too. You know, when I say it could be dirty or clogged, your burner on a water heater, even a furnace, it should be blue, not orange. It should be steady, not blinking off and on. So if you got a yellow, lazy little waving flame, that's an indication that you could have some venting problems or a dirty burner. But I'm going to bet it's more on the side of the thermocouple, the burner. That mechanism would be my guess of what's going on there. All right, let me give you the phone number. You can grab a line. We got open lines. It's 800-823-8255, 800-823-8255. And how long does a water heater last? 8 years? Well, yeah, it should last that. I don't think it's anything I would think about replacing it. I'd say for a water heater, a good grade water heater, 12 to 15 years. I have a tendency to replace mine right in that period, try to be proactive. So I would recommend being proactive, but I in that case, probably more of a repair than anything. All right, you got the phone number. You can join us, and we'll continue. You're at home with Gary Sullivan.
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0: we're talking home improvement. Happy to take your call. It's 800-823-8255. You're free to jump on board. Happy to talk about your home project. Andy and I were having a discussion about the sensor kind of going off on the water heater and just kind of reading a little bit more about it. It dawned on me, I was pretty much on the venting and the burner itself, the pilot light. He was more fixated on, he had never drained it. Could that be doing it? I placed my bet on that. And he goes, well, nothing can really go wrong if I drain it. And the answer, of course, is no, nothing can be. However, we didn't really go through that process. And so I just kind of want to talk about draining it. And again, if that fixes, it's awesome. I mean, I guess if you had a whole bunch of sediment in there, it can certainly cause it to overheat and flip that switch, especially on a long shower. So I'm not saying it wouldn't be that. I was just kind of putting a bet on the other one, which the more I think about it, I start thinking, well, maybe on a shorter, that length of that shower certainly played something to do. So maybe the sediment is. But if you're going to get rid of that sediment, make sure you turn the gas control to pilot. And you might, and remember that water is at least 120 degrees in most cases. So you can let it cool for a little bit. Garden hose, as I mentioned, attaching it to it, put the water down a drain. And if it, you might even turn that cold water on, create some pressure in there to loosen some more sediment. And then also that air intake screen, I think he said he looked at it and it was pretty clean, but if not, a little shop vac and clean that screen, a good idea. And again, if that flushing doesn't help or, if it helps, great. You solved the problem. If it doesn't, let's go back to the other things we were speaking of in terms of ventilation and the burner itself. Make sure that's clean. All right. Again, it's 800-823-8255. Grab a line. Fred, welcome.
1: Hi, this is Fred from Lima. And I got a quick question for you on driveway coatings. Mm-hmm. Older driveway, part of it made in 1961, newer in 1982. It's been cracked. We used a company called Slabjack to get everything leveled. And I was wondering if there's any type of polyura or some kind of stuff we can kind of coat the cement with to preserve it.
0: So the newest part was when, the 1980s, you said?
1: Yeah. Okay. So
0: to answer your questions, when you're talking a polyurea, there are polyurea coatings that are, those things are like 10 times stronger than epoxies. So,
1: right.
0: And they also hide small cracks. So absolutely you can use that. In fact, we had a company called Galaxy Concrete on the show. You can check if you'd like the interview. We got it as a podcast on the iHeart app. Just put At Home with Gary Sullivan, take a listen to it. We did it in hour number four yesterday. And a polyurea, it can be used around, pool decks, patios, driveways, sidewalks, garage floors, basement floors. I mean, it's kind of changed the whole game in concrete coatings, to be honest with you. So the answer is a solid yes.
1: Okay, I'll check the podcast then for tomorrow, last hour.
0: Right.
1: I've seen a lot of the stuff on Facebook, but there's trust issues sometimes with dealing with an overseas company selling a product. I'd like to buy something rather local.
0: Okay, so the Galaxy Concrete, that is an applied product. Okay, just so you know. If you're going to do it yourself, I'm going to give you another website. You've probably heard me speak of it in the past. It's called Daich Coatings. It's D-A-I-C-H Coatings. I just did a little bit on their terrazzo, which is a very decorative finish. It even comes in a pearl gray. That too is designed for outdoor use and pool decks. It's slip resistant. It's great adhesion. I'd say lifespan for the coating itself is 15 plus years. And then I would probably use their sealer on it about every 5 years.
1: Okay.
0: And that's a product that you can apply yourself.
1: And you just put it on like with a broom or a squeegee?
0: You actually use a roller.
1: Oh, okay.
0: Yeah, you actually use a roller. But take that, and they got videos on their website. Take a look at that. That may be your answer there, Fred.
1: Okay.
0: All right.
1: Gary, I thank you so very much. I've been listening to you for probably,
0: a long time.
1: Long time. So I've always appreciated your sage advice.
0: Well, thank you much. Have a great weekend. Take care.
1: You too.
0: All righty. Bye-bye. All right. Let's go to Sean. Sean, welcome.
2: Good morning. Thank you.
0: Yes, sir.
2: I had some input on the water heater.
0: Yeah.
2: It sounded to me like the gentleman was describing a bimetal rollout switch. I'm more familiar.

0: nice and clean, and then the burner. I think that was a great suggestion. Make sure the burner is nice and clean and burning evenly.
1: Well, you know, when I was talking to him, Sean, and I do appreciate your call. When I was talking to him, I very much was focused on the venting and the burner. He was very much focused on, you know, the sediment in the tank. During the break, I just, you know, grabbed a couple articles real quick too, and the article that I was reading was kind of leaning where he was leaning, you know, that on a long shower, it was still producing hot water, and it was talking about draining it. I was about the burner and the venting. This article was about the sediment. So my answer, I guess, in the end was, you're not going to do any harm draining it. And if that doesn't work, I kind of really agree with you. I didn't focus as much on the venting as I did the dirty burner, but I like the whole venting thing. I didn't even get to the outdoor vent. I just said venting. So you may be onto something too, because if you're not getting good airflow in, that's why I was talking about that screen at the bottom, even that can cause excessive heat. But hey, thanks a bunch. I really do appreciate your input on that. Overheating, we just got to find out. We know what's happening. We got to figure out why it's happening. And, you know, sometimes it's more than one thing. So thank you much. Thank you very much for the call. All right. Our phone number, as we continue to work our way through the weekend, it is 800-823-8255. And talking a lot about, I guess, floor coatings, kind of the way we started out today. We've got the coatings now on the driveways. I always seem, when we're talking about these coatings for concrete, I'm always kind of focusing on the garage floors. That's how we started off today's show. Maybe a basement floor. Don't really talk much about driveways and sidewalks. I did talk about stoops, and those are really good places to put a coating on, because of the longevity of the coatings now. In fact, I like the coating idea more than I do of the resurfacing with a cementitious material, just because it's more concrete. It's more of the cements, where these are more, I don't know, the coatings are probably cleaner. You can get them, you know, custom color. They can look a little different, really brighten up the house. So we have choices, that's for sure. All right, again, it's 800-823-8255. Give us a call. You're at home with Gary Sullivan.

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12: Four strikes. I'm Chris DeMeo, Fox News. U.S. forces striking Iranian oil tankers after Iran launched missiles at American warships. This says a new report claims Iran only has a limited amount of fuel left thanks to U.S. sanctions.
13: We know, according to U.S. Central Command, that an aircraft carrier and a guided missile destroyer evaded these attacks by Iran. And the head of Central Command saying this in part online, quote, "If you shoot at two of our ships, we will impose an even higher economic cost, taking out three of yours." According to CENTCOM, after the IRGC fired at two Navy warships, U.S. troops took aim, striking three Iranian crude oil tankers, with one of them located off the coast of Karg Island near Iran's key oil exports. One U.S. official telling Fox that the IRGC can't build more tankers, and they know it, that this puts them in a tougher economic spot. And Reuters reporting that Iran only has another 2 months' supply of gasoline. It's according to a source there.
12: It's Fox's Alex Hogan at the White House. A small bit of hope in the midst of tragedy as two people rescued alive in Nepal, while thousands more people are missing and over 1,300 killed in catastrophic floods.
14: A woman was found submerged underneath a building, found alive 10 days after the deadly flash flood ripped through villages along the Himalayan border between Nepal and China. Crews gave her water and a blanket before rushing her to a hospital. Meanwhile, another miracle. A man was found inside a 740-foot tunnel at a hydropower project. Crews from across the world, including the U.S., are focusing on 12 projects across Nepal, where 900 workers are missing. About 500 are believed to still be trapped inside various tunnels. Officials believe the disaster was triggered by a glacier collapse that sent waves of ice, rock, and water just rushing towards those nearby villages.
12: Fox's Stephanie Bennett. 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
21: A first alert for an isolated storm possible this evening into tonight. We'll see temperatures cooling down into the low to mid 70s. And then for your Sunday, another first alert weather day. Got a heat advisory in place through the evening hours with highs in the mid and upper 90s. Feeling like it's greater than 105. Widely scattered storms possible Sunday afternoon with a partly cloudy sky. From the WBRC 6 Weather Center, I'm meteorologist Matt Daniel on your side.
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0: All right, the weekend's upon us. Welcome at home with Gary Sullivan. 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All right, talking home improvement, and happy to take your calls. It's 800-823-8255. You know, when we're talking about that water here, we're talking about clean vents. It kind of reminded me of other things we need to clean, too, and it's not a bad idea. When the fella mentioned checking the intake, you know, the white PVC pipe that's coming through the foundation, usually the back of the house, side of the house, making sure a bird hasn't built a nest in there. We're about that time of year in a lot of places. Well worth checking out. Mentioned a couple weeks ago, because this is going to come into an issue probably in the next several weeks as temperatures warm up and, you know, we get into summertime and the attics get real hot and we can't cool the upstairs. You know the drill. The soffit vents. The vents that are underneath the gutters. You got the gutters attached to the fascia board. The underneath board is the soffit. And there's vents in there. Or in some cases, if you have a ventilated attic, means you have like a ridge vent or you have vents on the roof, you got to have soffit vents that are bringing in the cool air to push the hot air out. And that's the way it works. Those vents are usually have a little metal louver, and then behind that, they're screening, and it's like window screening. Now, remember, they're drawing cool air in, even if it's 90 degrees outside. That attic's probably 130, 140, so it's still bringing in the cooler air. And you know as well as I do, with insects and things floating in the air outside, that screen can get clogged. So, you know, there's also insulation up in the attic. You may or may not have cardboard baffles to keep the insulation over from getting over the top of the soffit vents. Make sure they're clean. On the outside, get a paintbrush and just, you know, no paint, and just use it to clean that soffit vents. Make sure you get good airflow in. And maybe get your flashlight out during the day and stick it up there, see if you can see into the attic, or is there insulation covering that up? It's important from an energy standpoint of having those soffit vents clean. And yours may not be. So it's just talking about different vents, and that brings you to the dryer vent, another vent that can certainly use your attention. Some of them are so easy to clean. You got the louvers on the front, and on mine, it's louvers and screen on the bottom. And it's like a little tray. It just pulls out. And you'll be amazed at some of the gunk that's in there if you haven't done it for a while. So pay attention to different venting around your home, for sure. Also, make sure those are sealed up. In other words, the dryer vent that's coming through, it's a 4-inch pipe. And there's probably a 4.5-inch hole where the pipe goes through. And if that isn't that plate with the damper, which is allowing the exhaust to go out, if that isn't caulked tightly against the brick, because brick's got the mortar joints and there's gaps, it could be allowing pests in your house, insects in your house, and it's going to allow hot air into your house. Or cold air in the wintertime. Make sure that's caulked nice and tight. All right, let's get back to the phones. You got the phone number, grab a line, and we got Dee. Dee, welcome.
1: Hi, good morning.
0: Morning.
1: We have a question as far as a walkout basement. We want a waterproof the walls on the interior. This is going to be a new build home. Mm-hmm. And what else would you recommend for the floor in the basement as well to waterproof that?
0: Well, it depends how far you want to go. And it also depends what you're describing as waterproofing. So if I was building a house, I say all the time, Dee, it's more about water control than it is about waterproofing. Waterproofing will minimize water going through concrete, but it'll also become trapped in the concrete in a lot of cases. So if we can control the water more than waterproof, or do both, we're ahead of the game. So you can have you'll have drainage pipe around the outside of the house. As far as the perimeters of the house, your building is probably going to be, the walls are going to be waterproof, and you're going to have drainage pipes around the footers to take that water away. So that part is probably in the plans. And you just got to make sure then that the grading is sloped away from the house. You would have a good combination of waterproofing and water control on the walls. The floors might be a little bit different. The floors, there's a vapor barrier. So it's, you know, if you had a high water table underneath that floor, it would be ideal if we put in a perimeter drain pipes underneath that floor where you would catch water as it rises. Because, you know, I always go back to my analogy of, you know, Venice, Italy. The water comes up, it goes through the concrete in St. Mark's Square and then goes back down. If it's a high water table, they got all the canals. In your house, if there's a high water table, it's going to come up, it'll hit a vapor barrier, but it's plastic. It'll find its way through that floor eventually over time. If you had pipes under there that would catch that water, route it to a sump well, and pumped away from the house, you would be in good shape and better water control.
1: Okay.
0: So discuss those things with the builder. Certainly the outside, they probably have that in the plans as far as the pipes underneath the floor. They're probably not. That would be extra, I'm sure. And then, you know, speak about grading and how important that is to you.
1: Okay, that sounds great. Thank you, Gary, so much. We enjoy your show.
0: Thank you, Dee. Call anytime. Thank you very much. I appreciate it. And let's see. Rust issues we got. Well, let's take a break. We'll come back. We'll get Bob and Larry as we continue. You're at home with Gary Sullivan.
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0: So your basement is dry, sealed, and maybe even have sump pumps, but yet that musty odor still lingers. Very common. 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

0: All right, back at it we go. At home with Gary Sullivan. And grab a line. It's 800-823-8255. Talking about your home improvement projects. And Bob, welcome.
1: Thanks, Gary. Appreciate all the information you give out every week.
0: Thank you.
1: Just wanted to find out if you had a product that would help with rust on like a metal waterfall.
0: Talk me through it. What's the waterfall made of? Is it just stone?
1: It's metal, and it's thinning. It's very thin metal, and over time, I guess, just the water residue has created rust. Seems like mainly on the bottom of the leaves. It's a waterfall where the water trickles down from one leaf to another. And I've seen products like the other gentleman mentioned earlier on social media, and I'm just not sure I want to trust buying something from overseas.
0: So it's metal. Was it painted or what?
1: It's got a patina to it. I don't know what the original color was. And, you know, like I said, the rust is pretty much on every leaf, and it's flaking to the point where you can peel pieces of metal off.
0: Okay.
1: It's got rivets and holes.
0: Yeah, I was thinking a couple of things which would do it, but it's going to look like paint. And with a patina,
1: yeah.
0: I don't know if that's a look you're going to really want. So let me tell you about the two, and you can decide. I don't think that's
1: okay.
0: Going to answer your question. But first of all, when it's rust and it's flaking, that's pretty severe rust. I mean, that's pretty extensive. So the first option I was going to give you, you'd have to get as much of that crusty rust off, you know, whether it's wire brush or whatever. And then the discoloration where there's just kind of like surface rust, and it's almost like rust staining. It's not deeply pitted or anything. There is a product called Rust Neutralizer, which is not a paint. It's a chemical that reacts with iron oxide, and it turns the iron oxide black. So it can't be used like if the rust is so bad it's just peeling off. You're going to have to get that off. But you could still use the rust neutralizer because there's probably going to be plenty of rust to go around. And it would seal that rust into the metal and turn it black. So that'd be option one. That'd be option one. The other option is there is a paint that is very unique. It's called Hammerite. And Hammerite is made, I think, by a company, Masterchem. It's a, I think it's a, like a xylenol base. And so it takes it to be fully hardened. I mean, it dries in like a day and a half. But to be fully hardened, it's like 30 days. And what it is, it's an industrial paint that has fiberglass fibers in it. And it doesn't give you a smooth finish, but it gives you a hammered finish.
1: Sure.
0: But, you know, black,
1: Hammerite.
0: Yeah, black, silver, etc. There's no patina involved. I don't know if we could create that or not by a black and a silver. If it was like a pewter look, I don't know how that would go. But that's out there. And you can paint directly over rust. Again, if it's peeling rust, I would knock it off, you know, scrape it off, etc., and then use that. And it curtails the rust. The rust can't break through that paint.
1: Very good. I appreciate it.
0: You're welcome. Thank you. Call anytime. All right. And that particular product, the Hammerite, it's a really niche, unique product. And if you're battling with rust on metal, like on flashings on a roof where you don't want to get up there again, that would be one I would suggest, but I would caution you. It's not a product you want to do in direct sun. And it's not a product you want to use when it's 90 degrees out. So coolish and cloudy would be best for that product. Otherwise, it's like spreading chewing gum. Let's go to Larry. Larry, welcome.
2: Hey, Gary. Hey, thank you for your help over the years.
0: You're welcome.
2: Got a new roof last year. And the hot water tank flush out didn't work, so I got a new hot water tank.
0: All right.
2: Here's a new one for you.
0: All right.
2: My new girlfriend, she has a 1950s or 60s house. The bathtub drain with the elbow on it, it does not have any threads on it. They kind of cemented it up inside the elbow, and I don't really see any way of taking the elbow out and replacing it with something that's got threads to go through the piping. You got any ideas for that?
0: So is this soldered in? I'm having a hard time visualizing. I know where the elbow is.
2: I really can't tell what is soldered in. I'm not too familiar with bathtub drains. It's a cast iron. Well, no, it's cast. Yeah, it's kind of cast and plastic type of thing.
0: Yeah.
2: But they did use a compound and shoved it up, shoved the fitting up inside and put compound around it. And there's no threads on the elbow that comes out of the bathtub drain. Can that be replaced?
0: Anything can be replaced. The question is it accessible?
2: From underneath the house or in the basement, yes.
0: Okay. Okay. Well, I think we just... Okay, so yes, it could be replaced. I can't visualize the whole thing you're looking at, Larry, so I'm a little bit at a disadvantage. But, you know, I don't know. It's a matter of cutting it and then removing the drain and, you know, coupling the pipe and making a connection there. I don't know what will need to be done, but is it leaking now or is it rotted through or what's the problem with it right now?
2: It's starting to leak. It's starting to leak. And I really don't see any way. It looks like a one-fit fixture on a bathtub. You ever heard of that?
0: Well, I don't know what you mean by it. What'd you call it? A one fixture?
2: Yeah. All right.
0: Let me put you on hold. If you want to follow up, we can readdress this. You know, I mean, there's different things possibly you can do, but hard to visualize without... you know, actually being there and seeing it. We'll continue at home with Gary Sullivan.
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6: Fox News. I'm Deborah Valentine. The U.S. military says it has struck three Iranian oil tankers after Navy warships were targeted with ballistic missiles. Fox's Trey Yingst reports.
7: You still have the IRGC launching attacks in this area, and they have now expanded those attacks, not just targeting commercial vessels, but also the U.S. military.
6: The U.S. military says two Iranian oil carriers were permanently disabled, and a third unladen one was destroyed. Renewed talks on ending Russia's war in Ukraine. Russian President Vladimir Putin meeting with U.S. envoy Steve Witkoff and Jared Kushner at the Kremlin.
8: No breakthroughs were announced, but Putin's foreign policy advisor called the talks constructive and useful. The two men meet next with Ukraine's President Zelensky.
6: Fox's Jill Nato reporting from Washington. The two U.S. envoys meet with Ukraine's president on Sunday. 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
12: A first alert for an isolated storm possible this evening into tonight. We'll see temperatures cooling down into the low to mid 70s. And then for your Sunday, another first alert weather day. Got a heat advisory in place through the evening hours with highs in the mid and upper 90s. Feeling like it's greater than 105. Widely scattered storms possible Sunday afternoon with a partly cloudy sky. From the WBRC 6 Weather Center, I'm meteorologist Matt Daniel on your side.
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0: Just a little follow up on the conversation that we had to hit the bottom of the hour on time and couldn't really answer it. One of the things regarding that whole pipe and things, I can't visualize exactly where that leak was or what he was communicating it to me. And you got to find a source. I mean, I don't know whether that leak was in that joint or whether it was a cracked pipe or something. You got to do a little bit more research before I can really help you with that. But I do want to say this, and that is if you're not really sure and it's leaking, this is not a permanent solution to the problem, but it's a temporary one. And then get a plumber in there to really analyze and see exactly what you need to do. Don't use the epoxy plumber cement. Don't do that. But what you can do is there's a nice little product. It's called Rescue Tape. The Rescue Tape, it looks like a roll of electrician's tape. But there is no adhesive on it. And it holds up to, I think it's well over 200 pounds water pressure in a drain. You're never going to get that. And it adheres to itself. And if you can get to that pipe from underneath and you can see exactly where the issue is, or you just see where the water's dripping out of and you're not sure how to correct that problem, rescue tape around that to stop the leak and get it to a point of functioning and then getting a plumber in there is a good answer. Because I couldn't tell whether it was the drain, the pipe where the drain is and the lever is, or was it down and then the elbow going down and then into the basement. I just couldn't determine based on what he was telling me exactly where that was. But if you can determine exactly where that leak is and you're not going to end up fixing it yourself, always have a roll of that rescue tape, wrap that around there, you know, stop the leak so we don't have any damage, and then go from there and get a plumber out there to kind of analyze exactly where the issue is. That would be my answer on that. Russ, welcome.
13: Gary?
0: Yes, sir.
13: Nice to hear you again.
0: Thank you.
13: I have a big, big question for you.
0: All right.
13: I have a 30-foot long bridge that is approximately 20 feet wide, and the decking is built out of a 4 by 12 by 30 feet, of course, and they're not pressure treated. And it's going over a little creek, and I need to put something on it to protect it, but I don't want anything to leak down into the creek and pollute the creek. Have any suggestions?
0: Well, can we put drop cloth suspending it under the bottom of the bridge so that it wouldn't drip into the creek?
13: Well, I could try that, but that water is only at 36 degrees year-round.
0: Yeah.
13: So it's cold.
0: Yeah. Well, I mean, if we're laying on it and on the bridge itself and taking a drop cloth with a staple gun into the sides and then, you know, tying and getting it to the other side with a stick and have another set of hands pull it up to catch it. Basically trying to create a catch basin, because anything you put on there, what are you thinking of the application? Are you thinking something that would spray, something you would brush? Would it be a semi-transparent? Would it be a paint? Would it be a coating?
13: I was thinking blackjack.
0: Mm-hmm. Well,
13: I thought that's
0: an asphalt sealer.
13: Oh, so it won't work on wood, huh?
0: Correct.
13: Oh, my bad.
0: So, yeah, so that's not going to work. It's a gel. You'd probably still get some drippage between the boards. I was thinking more of like staining a wood deck. I know it's not pressure-treated wood, but is there vehicle traffic that goes over that?
13: About 50 to 60 vehicles per day.
0: Yeah. Yeah. Well, I think the only thing that I could think of that might be of, you could put on there that might be thick enough that wouldn't drip in there, would be something called roller rock. Roller rock is literally ground stone in an acrylic resin that will stick to wood. And it's pretty thick. It would take two coats, and then it would take a sealer. You can use it on garage floors. You could use it on driveways. So you could probably use it where there's vehicle traffic. However, I'm going to say this, and that is, you know, you're still going to, that sealer, the roller rock's going to bite onto the wood, and it's going to last you 15 plus years, okay, if you prep the wood properly. Now, you got to put a clear sealer to protect the roller rock, and that's going to have to be applied every probably 5 years, and I'm not sure if that's going to be 3 years now, because, you know, we got vehicle traffic going over it.
13: Yes. If I did that, it's a wooden deck, of course, like I told you. So it would last up to 15 years before I have to replace the timbers again?
0: Well, it's designed to last 15 years on concrete and wood. I don't think I would be that aggressive in thinking it's going to last 15 years. Some of these heavy coatings, and what kind of wood is it? I mean, I know it's not pressure treated.
13: Oh, well, it's ponderosa pine. Okay. I'm up here in Montana.
0: All right.
13: We don't have any hardwoods.
0: And it's been there a while? The bridge?
13: Yes, it's been there for a while. So, okay. Well, it's raining right now, but it dries out really nicely during the spring.
0: Mm-hmm. Well, that would be one thing I would make sure we're at least 12% below a moisture content on that wood. And it'll bite on there. I don't know. I don't paint bridges. So I don't know. I know blackjack isn't going to be an answer. I was even thinking when you were starting just about maybe a linseed oil just to protect that timber. But if you wanted a coating, I think I'd probably lean to the roller rock.
13: All right, can I get that at Home Depot?
0: No, you're going to have to get Target? Here's what I want you to do, Russ. 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They've got some really unique products that will work on wood or concrete as surface coatings. 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
13: All right.
0: But, yeah, that's a tough one. Asphalt's not going to be the way to go, but, I would think a coating like that is about the best I could think of, unless you just went with a linseed oil. Is it a pretty shaded area or a real sunny area?
13: Very sunny.
0: Yeah. Then that even linseed oil. Even the linseed oil is not going to hold up, with the sun. It'll just cook that linseed oil, so scratch that one. We're kind of back to the roller rock. Take a look at it and see if that's a match for you.
13: All right. Well, thank you, Gary, for all the good info.
0: Very good. Thank you much. Appreciate it. All right, let's take a break. And Lola, you'll be up first. We'll continue. You're at home with Gary Sullivan.
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0: A little follow-up on that bridge. I'm still kind of scratching my head. I think near the end when I was talking to Lindsay, though, it might be more on the right path. And I just want to add this in, Lola. I'll get to you in just a second. Ponderosa pine, of course, it's a soft wood, and fungus insects are and can be a problem. That's number one. That bridge is big. It sounds like it's been there a while. So it's, I would definitely check for decay. I'm just scared that roller rock is, it's a coating. It's thick. It's got to bite into that ponderosa pine. And it can bite into pressure-treated wood. So it might. But when I said I was on the right track, when I went to the linseed oil, but that would just get destroyed by the sun. But I think what I might do is go in the genre of a deck sealer where it's built into the wood. So you could take a semi-transparent deck stain and put it on. But I'm telling you, you're going to have to put that on almost every year. There's also, and we've talked about different deck stains over the years. For that type of wood, there is a copper green wood preservative which fights insects and fungal decay and functions like the deck sealer. So I think I'm leaning more that way than an actual coating. You could always circle back and do a coating if you felt that wasn't giving it enough protection. Lola, welcome.
1: Hello. Can you hear me fine?
0: I can.
1: Okay. Great. I'm sorry. I was over at my daughter's, and I'm like, I'm on hold because this guy I listen to all the time, and we always get good tips from you. So I'm hoping you could guide us on this. I heard the gentleman call in about the hot water tank, the 30-gallon that ran out quick.
0: Right. Well,
1: would his problem be an anode rod, or have you ever changed an anode rod? We're having trouble with our hot water tank changing that.
0: Okay, What are you changing the anode rod for, or because?
1: Well, the elements, we've been having to keep changing the heating elements, and they said when it happens, it's probably your anode rod isn't taking the bad stuff out like it should.
0: Okay. So have you located where it is at this point on the top of the water heater?
1: So our hot water tank is 32 years old, but...
0: girl, you're doing good.
1: I know we are. I thought so too. But it has a lid. It doesn't have the obvious nut on the top that they say to look for the anode rod.
0: That's the ones I've changed.
1: So would we have to take the lid off first, you think, or...
0: Well, what I would do you know the year? Do you know the make of the tank itself?
1: It's a Rheem.
0: It's a Rheem. Have you been into like AI or Google to see where the location, or do you still have the manual?
1: We don't have the manual, but I didn't think of going into Google or AI and checking that.
0: Yeah, just off the top of my head, what I would do, you know the age, you know the manufacturer. I would venture to guess if you put in replacing anode rod, it'll give you the location for it. It may be under the lid. I don't know where it is on a 38-year-old Rheem.
1: Okay. And one other question.
0: Okay.
1: Because I sold my daughter on the Deitch floor covering that you always talk about.
0: Uh-huh.
1: But she's nervous about the preparation for her garage floor. How should... Do they provide a preparation?
0: Yeah, it'll be on the can. I think on the roller rock, it's... industrial strong soap and water. I don't believe there's acid used on that. Some require acid, some require grinding, some require just soap and water. On a roller rock, I believe it's just soap and water. There is no acids or grinding needed. But it'll tell you the prep on the can itself. Is there any oil or anything on that floor?
1: No, just a lot of dust and wear and tear.
0: Oh, okay. All right. It'll have the directions exactly, but Quikrete's got a concrete cleaner, which is an industrial strength cleaner, and it's detergent base. It's a very high powerful detergent, probably something like a trisodium phosphate or something. And if it tells you, it'll probably tell you like a detergent. I would use that more industrial strength detergent for application.
1: What was the name of that again, Lamy?
0: So it's made by Quikrete.
1: Oh, okay. She's familiar with that brand. Okay.
0: Yeah, and it's an industrial strength detergent concrete prep, I guess is what I would ask for.
1: Thank you very much. It was a pleasure talking to you.
0: All right. Good luck on finding that. But my guess is it is a guess, so I won't go there, but probably underneath there. I'm going to look it up too. So if you don't get to it, I'll talk about it if I find it. Fair enough. All right. Let's go to Mark. Mark, welcome.
2: Gary. Hey.
0: Yes.
2: Really enjoy your show.
0: Thank you. First time caller.
2: My daughter put Cabot Australian timber oil on her deck 3 years ago. And it looked pretty like a penny. But it's flaky now. And I've got a company in here looking to redo it. And I'm adamant about them finding a product that won't flake, an oil-based.

0: A couple of years ago, I talked to the person that founded the company. And, you know, it's one of these products that are very regional. And
1: well, evidently, it's kind of a niche company because I'll tell you, we looked at their samples with the other two, and it's apples and oranges. Very rich looking. It appears like it is a paraffin based product without the organic oils. And a paraffin doesn't always hold up. They said they have a long oil acrid resin involved. And it's kind of solid, very little solid.
0: Yep.
1: So it goes almost like paint, beautiful, even rich finish. Mm-hmm. But that's what we're going to try. But I found it unusual that product was good was unknown here.
0: Yeah, well, I think I'm probably in the same boat you are. I have talked to him, like I said. I knew it was in the Louisville area. I know he's got some good videos on using the product. I have not used the product. The high salt, there was two things. You know, a lot of times people stand there and say, do you use these products you talk about? And the answer is, yes, I do. And I'm very particular. There's the wet and forget people chased me for 3 years. Gutter brush about the same. And Sundance, I've had a couple conversations, traded a couple emails, had a couple conversations. And the paraffin spooked me a little. The high solids really drew me in. So I was on the fence, and I have not tried it. So as far as offering an endorsement on using it, I guess I can't do that. I would, if you go in that direction, I'd love to get your feedback on it. Like I said, it's very much a niche product. And quite honestly, when it started, his focus was more log cabins than decks. And the purpose of me talking to him was to be focused more on decks than log cabins. So it's an interesting product, but I haven't used it. Can't offer an opinion. Danny Boy, thank you very much. I appreciate everything this weekend. Good Lord willing, we'll be back next weekend for more At Home with Gary Sullivan.

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7: 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I'm a reporter and an anchor with Bloomberg News.
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8: Retaliation. I'm Deborah Valentine, Fox News. Central Command says U.S. forces carried out strikes on Iranian oil tankers after Iran launched missiles at American warships. Fox's Alex Hogan reports from the White House.
9: The head of U.S. Central Command giving...

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1: Looking.
2: Fox News, I'm Deborah Valentine. U.S. Envoy Steve Witkoff and Jared Kushner plan to meet with Ukrainian President Zelensky today amid a renewed push for peace. We get more from Fox's Jill Nato in Washington.
3: Both Russia and Ukraine called off airstrikes against each other's capitals through the weekend, while Witkoff and Kushner are in the region.
2: The two U.S. envoys met with Russia's president on Saturday. Russia's foreign minister called the talks productive and useful. Two people have been pulled alive from the rubble 10 days after catastrophic flooding struck Nepal. Fox's Stephanie Bennett.
4: A woman was found submerged underneath a building, found alive 10 days after the deadly flash flood ripped through villages along the Himalayan border between Nepal and China.
2: A man was found inside a tunnel at a hydropower project. Over 1,300 people are confirmed dead. Thousands more remain missing, including 75 Americans. 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
19: We could see a stray shower or storm as we continue through the early morning hours for your Sunday. Temperatures, for the most part, in the low to mid-70s, so we're still warm and muggy outside. We've got another day of dangerous heat ahead for your Sunday. Temperatures up to the upper 90s throughout parts of the afternoon. We are still tracking a chance to see a stray shower or storm. Some could even be on the strong to severe side, especially south of I-20. That's the forecast. I'm First Alert meteorologist Carlin McCreary on your side.
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9: I'm Deborah Valentine, Fox News. Central Command says U.S. forces carried out strikes on Iranian oil tankers after Iran launched missiles at American warships. Fox's Alex Hogan reports from the White House.
10: The head of U.S. Central Command giving Iran a warning, saying if you shoot at U.S. ships, you will face a higher price. So CENTCOM in the Middle East today announcing this news that after the IRGC fired at 2 Navy warships, U.S. troops took aim striking 3 Iranian crude oil tankers, with one of them located off the coast of Karg Island, which is near Iran's key oil exports.
9: The strikes came nearly a week after the U.S. and Iran resumed attacks following a month of relative calm. U.S. envoys have met with Russia's Vladimir Putin in the hopes of restarting peace talks with Ukraine.
11: U.S. envoys Steve Witkoff and Jared Kushner were at the Kremlin meeting with Vladimir Putin behind

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1: Two people rescued alive in Nepal 10 days after catastrophic flooding killed over 1,300 people. Fox's Stephanie Bennett has the details.
2: A woman was found submerged underneath a building, found alive 10 days after the deadly flash flood ripped through villages along the Himalayan border between Nepal and China. Crews gave her water and a blanket.
1: Americans, the United States has pledged $3.5 million in humanitarian aid. What's next after a mistrial was declared Friday in the Lindsey Clancy triple murder trial in Massachusetts due to a hung jury? One option is retrying Clancy on the same charges before a different jury.
3: But if prosecutors decide to lower the charges, there could be a bench trial where the judge, rather than a jury, delivers the verdict. There could also be some kind of plea agreement that includes psychiatric commitment. And lastly, the charges could be dismissed entirely. So the trial included 5 weeks of testimony and about 40 hours of deliberations over 6.5 days. Clancy does not deny killing her three children back in 2023, but her attorneys argued during the trial that she had been suffering from postpartum psychosis. On the other hand, prosecutors say she acted deliberately and planned the killings.
1: That's Fox's CB Cotton reporting. A status conference in the case planned for September 29th to determine the next steps. I'm Deborah Dallentine. This is Fox News.
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7: We could see a stray shower or storm as we continue through the early morning hours for your Sunday. Temperatures for the most part in the low to mid 70s, so we're still warm and muggy outside. We've got another day of dangerous heat ahead for your Sunday. Temperatures up to the upper 90s throughout parts of the afternoon. We are still tracking a chance to see a stray shower or storm. Some could even be on the strong to severe side, especially south of I-20. That's a forecast. I'm First Alert meteorologist Carlin McCreary on your side.
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1: Looking.
2: Fox News, I'm Chris DeMeo. U.S. envoys meet with Russian President Vladimir Putin in the hopes of restarting peace talks with Ukraine.
3: U.S. Envoy Steve Witkoff and Jared Kushner were at the Kremlin meeting with Vladimir Putin behind closed doors for more than 3 hours Saturday. No breakthroughs were announced, but Putin's foreign policy advisor called the talks constructive and useful.
2: Fox's Jill Nato. The White House taking a victory lap this Labor Day weekend after the release of the latest jobs report. It showed 162,000 jobs were created last month.
4: President Trump wanted to celebrate Labor Day big. And how did he do it? By tripling expectations. All the economists said between 50 to 55,000. And what happens? We triple it to 162,000.
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23: We could see a stray shower or storm as we continue through the early morning hours for your Sunday. Temperatures for the most part in the low to mid 70s, so we're still warm and muggy outside. We've got another day of dangerous heat ahead for your Sunday. Temperatures up to the upper 90s throughout parts of the afternoon. We are still tracking a chance to see a stray shower or storm. Some could even be on the strong to severe side, especially south of I-20. That's the forecast. I'm First Alert meteorologist Carlin McCreary on your side.
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other cultures and other religions, and even celebrate it, just like the Day of the Dead does. It celebrates those that have passed on and gives them an opportunity to rise. All right, we're going to come right back. My guest again is Jeff Danilek, and we have his book, which is called Ghosts Explained, and we will be back with Coast to Coast AM.

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8: Is over. I'm Chris DeMeo, Fox News. U.S. forces striking Iranian oil tankers after Iran launched missiles at American warships. This, as a new report claims, Iran only has a limited amount of fuel left thanks to U.S. sanctions.
9: We know, according to U.S. Central Command, that an aircraft carrier and a guided missile destroyer evaded these attacks by Iran. And the head of Central Command saying this in part online, quote, "If you shoot at 2 of our ships, we will impose an even higher economic cost, taking out 3 of yours." According to CENTCOM, after the IRGC fired at 2 Navy warships, U.S. troops took aim, striking 3 Iranian crude oil tankers, with one of them located off the coast of Karg Island near Iran's key oil exports. One U.S. official telling Fox that the IRGC can't build more tankers, and they know it, that this puts them in a tougher economic spot. And Reuters reporting that Iran only has another 2 months' supply of gasoline. It's according to a source there.
8: It's Fox's Alex Hogan reporting from the White House. A small bit of hope in the midst of tragedy in Nepal.
10: 2 more people rescued in Nepal 10 days after devastating floods struck the country. A Chinese man was pulled from a tunnel early Saturday while a woman was rescued from a mud-filled home. A massive wall of water along the Nepal-Tibet border last month killed at least 1,300 people. 5,000, including 75 Americans, remain missing. Rescue teams from several countries, including the U.S., are searching for survivors.
8: That's Fox's Chanley Painter. Meantime, 2 people are killed and 10 missing after a

0: Slide in eastern China. It follows days of torrential rain brought by tropical storm Sodel. About 600,000 residents have been evacuated from risky offshore and onshore areas. And two pilots are dead after their jet crashed during an air show in Greece. The crash happening about 40 miles outside of Athens. 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
3: That heat's going to be out there for one more day.
2: Temperatures being 30 degrees above average.
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0: The Lindsay Clancy murder trial was declared a mistrial on Friday after jurors couldn't agree on whether she was criminally responsible for killing her three children.
4: In the future, she could face another murder trial with jurors on the same or reduced charges. Here's the thing, though. If prosecutors decide to lower the charges, there could be a bench trial, and that's where the judge delivers the verdict. There could also be some kind of plea agreement that includes psychiatric commitment. The charges could also be dismissed entirely. This trial included 5 weeks of testimony and about 40 hours of deliberations over 6.5 days. Clancy does not deny killing her three children back in 2023, but her attorneys argued during the trial that she had been suffering from postpartum psychosis. Prosecutors argued she acted deliberately and planned the killings.
0: That's Fox's C.B. Cotton. A high school football coach in Tempe, Arizona is out of a job and behind bars after police say he opened fire on another driver during a road rage incident. 30-year-old Natrell Quante Curtis faces charges after a nearly two-week investigation into the August 21st shooting. Police say they didn't have to look too hard to find the suspect. When they got to the scene of the shooting, they found scattered car parts, two spent bullet casings, and a black metal cup sitting in the middle of the road with Coach Curtis engraved on it. Well, 21 middle school students had to be hospitalized on Friday in Strawberry Plains, Tennessee. The Knoxville News Sentinel reports that they were all suffering from heat-related illnesses after they were forced outdoors after a bomb threat. Some had even suffered heat stroke as temperatures got into the upper 90s. School officials say the kids were given water and shade while outside. No bomb was found, and the rest of the student body was able to return to class. I'm Chris DeMeo. This is Fox News.
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8: We could see a stray shower or storm as we continue through the early morning hours for your Sunday. Temperatures for the most part in the low to mid 70s, so we're still warm and muggy outside. We've got another day of dangerous heat ahead for your Sunday. Temperatures up to the upper 90s throughout parts of the afternoon. We are still tracking a chance to see a stray shower or storm. Some could even be on the strong to severe side, especially south of I-20. That's a forecast. I'm First Alert meteorologist Carlin McCreary on your side.
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2: Fox News up there for Valentine. U.S. envoys Steve Witkoff and Jared Kushner are scheduled to meet with Ukrainian President Volodymyr Zelensky today in Kyiv amid a push for peace with Russia. Fox's Jill Nader reports it comes a day after the envoys met with Russia's president in Moscow.
3: No breakthroughs were announced, but Putin's foreign policy advisor called the talks constructive and useful.
2: The two sides have temporarily suspended attacks. Republicans hold their first ever midterm convention this week in the Lone Star State. Fox's Eben Brown.
4: Unlike presidential conventions, there will be no delegate count for nominations, nor will there be party platform debates or resolutions.
2: MAGA Incorporated, the super PAC linked to President Trump, has pledged $10 million in ad spending to support Republican Texas Attorney General Ken Paxton in his tight Senate race against Democrat State Representative James Tallarico. 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
17: We could see a stray shower or storm as we continue through the early morning hours for your Sunday. Temperatures, for the most part, in the low to mid-70s, so we're still warm and muggy outside. We've got another day of dangerous heat ahead for your Sunday. Temperatures up to the upper 90s throughout parts of the afternoon. We are still tracking a chance to see a stray shower or storm. Some could even be on the strong to severe side, especially south of I-20. That's your forecast. I'm First Alert meteorologist Carlin McCreary on your side.
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much for being here with me and all you do. And thank you so much, Adam, in studio with me. Our Coast to Coast family, including George Norrie, thanks you for being here and listening tonight. We always enjoy doing this with you and being a part of the Coast to Coast family. I am Lisa Garr, and until next time, I invite you to stay aware.

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7: Urging peace. I'm Deborah Valentine, Fox News. U.S. envoys have met with Russia's Vladimir Putin in hopes of restarting peace talks with Ukraine.
8: U.S. envoys Steve Witkoff and Jared Kushner were at the Kremlin meeting with Vladimir Putin behind closed doors for more than 3 hours Saturday. No breakthroughs were announced, but Putin's foreign policy advisor called the talks constructive and useful. The two men meet next with Ukraine's President Zelensky. Both Russia and Ukraine called off airstrikes against each other's capitals through the weekend, while Witkoff and Kushner are in the region. But both sides have been stepping up deadly aerial attacks against the other over recent weeks. Jill Nato, Fox News.
7: Rescue efforts in Nepal continue after devastating floods took over the Nepal-China border. Fox's Chanley Painter with this report.
9: Two more people rescued in Nepal 10 days after devastating floods struck the country. A Chinese man was pulled from a tunnel early Saturday while a woman was rescued from a mud-filled home. A massive wall of water along the Nepal-Tibet border last month killed at least 1,300 people. 5,000, including 75 Americans, remain missing. Rescue teams from several countries, including the U.S., are searching for survivors.
7: The catastrophic flooding was reportedly triggered by a glacier collapse. The death toll from a mudslide in eastern China rose to 3 today after days of torrential rains brought by Typhoon Caudal. 9 others are still missing. The mudslide hit part of a village in Sichuan County in Yishangxi Province early Saturday, damaging a dozen houses. State broadcaster CCTV reported over 3,500 people in the country were relocated to safer places. 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
1: Temperatures being 30 degrees above average.
2: 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Just click listen, then swipe right and hear the latest news updates on your time. 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
3: Republicans hold their first ever midterm convention this coming week in Dallas. Fox's Evan Brown reports.
4: Republicans are set to gather in Dallas this week for the party's midterm convention. It's a new idea brought about by President Trump. Wednesday and Thursday nights will feature speakers from the arena stage, with Vice President Vance delivering Wednesday's keynote, while President Trump speaks Thursday. Unlike presidential conventions, there will be no delegate count for nominations, nor will there be party platform debates or resolutions. Texas is, however, the state with a high-risk Senate race this November between Republican Ken Paxton and Democrat James Tallarico. Evan Brown, Fox News.
3: Voters in New Hampshire and Rhode Island head to the polls this week to choose candidates in several primary races. Fox's Kristen Goodwin has details.
5: Two former senators face off in New Hampshire's GOP Senate primary, frontrunners John E. Sununu and Scott Brown. In the Democratic Senate primary, Representative Chris Pappas faces socialist challenger Karishna Manzur. The candidates are hoping to replace Democratic Senator Gene Shaheen, who is not seeking re-election. In Rhode Island, Democratic incumbent Governor Dan McKee faces a challenge by former CVS executive Helena Folks in the Democratic gubernatorial primary, while Aaron Gukian and Elaine Polino face off to be the GOP gubernatorial nominee. Kristen Goodwin, Fox News.
3: A GoFundMe page is set up to help the parents of Lindsay Clancy has raised over $1 million. Organizer Brandy Mulligan wrote that Clancy's parents, Mike and Paula Musgrove, have spent years traveling back and forth, staying in hotels, attending court proceedings, and ultimately relocating from Connecticut to Massachusetts so they could remain close to Lindsay. She says they've gone through an enormous financial cost to do what parents do, showing up for their child during the unimaginable. I'm Deborah Valentine. This is Fox News.
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9: We could see a stray shower or storm as we continue through the early morning hours for your Sunday. Temperatures for the most part in the low to mid 70s, so we're still warm and muggy outside. We've got another day of dangerous heat ahead for your Sunday. Temperatures up to the upper 90s throughout parts of the afternoon. We are still tracking a chance to see a stray shower or storm. Some could even be on the strong to severe side, especially south of I-20. That's a forecast. I'm First Alert meteorologist Carlin McCreary on your side.
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2: We could see a stray shower or storm as we continue through the early morning hours for your Sunday. Temperatures for the most part in the low to mid 70s, so we're still warm and muggy outside. We've got another day of dangerous heat ahead for your Sunday. Temperatures up to the upper 90s throughout parts of the afternoon. We are still tracking a chance to see a stray shower or storm. Some could even be on the strong to severe side, especially south of I-20. That's a forecast. I'm First Alert meteorologist Carlin McCreary on your side.
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7: More strikes. I'm Deborah Valentine, Fox News. U.S. forces striking Iranian oil tankers after Iran launched missiles at American warships. This, as a new report claims, Iran has only a limited amount of fuel left thanks to U.S. sanctions. Fox's Alex Hogan has more from the White House.
8: We know, according to U.S. Central Command, that an aircraft carrier and a guided missile destroyer evaded these attacks by Iran, and the head of Central Command saying this in part online, quote, "If you shoot at two of our ships, we will impose an even higher economic cost, taking out three of yours." According to CENTCOM, after the IRGC fired at two Navy warships, U.S. troops took aim, striking three Iranian crude oil tankers, with one of them located off the coast of Karg Island near Iran's key oil exports. One U.S. official telling Fox that the IRGC can't build more tankers, and they know it, that this puts them in a tougher economic spot. And Reuters reporting that Iran only has another 2 months' supply of gasoline. It's according to a source there.
7: CENTCOM says no American personnel were hurt. The renewed fighting comes after about a month of relative calm, but with peace negotiations stalled. Egypt's foreign minister calls on the U.S. and Iran to return to negotiations. Starting today, Delta is resuming direct flights from New York to Israel. Fox's Jessica Rosenthal has more.
9: After October 7th, 2023, Delta, American, and United suspended service to Israel, with Delta and United since then only intermittently resuming operations. Now Delta says service is back on with a plan to offer continuing service, which will allow people some confidence to book in advance. The carrier said the resumption follows a thorough review of the evolving security environment, which they also say will be considered in any future pause in service.
7: Fox's Jessica Rosenthal reporting on those flights resuming today. 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
1: Republicans hold their first ever midterm convention this coming week in Dallas. Fox's Evan Brown has a story.
2: Republicans are set to gather in Dallas this week for the party's midterm convention. It's a new idea brought about by President Trump. Wednesday and Thursday nights will feature speakers from the arena stage, with Vice President Vance delivering Wednesday's keynote, while President Trump speaks Thursday. Unlike presidential conventions, there will be no delegate count for nominations, nor will there be party platform debates or resolutions. Texas is, however, the state with a high-risk Senate race this November between Republican Ken Paxton and Democrat James Tallarico. Evan Brown, Fox News.
1: Voters in New Hampshire and Rhode Island head to the polls this week to choose candidates in several primary races. Fox's Kristen Goodwin has details.
3: Two former senators face off in New Hampshire's GOP Senate primary, frontrunners John Isununu and Scott Brown. In the Democratic Senate primary, Representative Chris Pappas faces socialist challenger Krishna Manzer. The candidates are hoping to replace Democratic Senator Gene Shaheen, who is not seeking re-election. In Rhode Island, Democratic incumbent Governor Dan McKee faces a challenge by former CVS executive Helena Folks in the Democratic gubernatorial primary, while Aaron Gukian and Elaine Polino face off to be the GOP gubernatorial nominee. Kristen Goodwin, Fox News.
1: A GoFundMe page is set up to help the parents of Lindsay Clancy has raised over $1 million. Organizer Brandy Mulligan wrote that Clancy's parents, Mike and Paula Musgrove, have spent years traveling back and forth, staying in hotels, attending court proceedings, and ultimately relocating from Connecticut to Massachusetts so they could remain close to Lindsay. She says they've gone through an enormous financial cost to do what parents do, showing up for their child during the unimaginable. I'm Deborah Valentine. This is Fox News.
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7: We could see a stray shower or storm as we continue through the early morning hours for your Sunday. Temperatures for the most part in the low to mid 70s, so we're still warm and muggy outside. We've got another day of dangerous heat ahead for your Sunday. Temperatures up to the upper 90s throughout parts of the afternoon. We are still tracking a chance to see a stray shower or storm. Some could even be on the strong to severe side, especially south of I-20. Back to forecast, I'm First Alert meteorologist Carlin McCreary on your side.
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8: There was a murder in central Ohio that many people still don't want to talk about. The man who committed that crime once sat on death row, but now he's on the run. His name is Lester Eubanks. Lester didn't tunnel out of prison or scale a stone wall. On a December morning in 1973, he and a small group of inmates were granted permission to walk outside prison walls. His handcuffs were taken off. He changed into civilian clothing, and he and three others were driven to a local mall. They were told they could wander the stores and were asked to return to a designated meeting spot. Hours later, all the inmates came back, except Lester Eubanks, and he hasn't been seen since.
9: He had a full plan. The guy had a plan.
10: I was just astounded that this could actually happen.
8: There were many years when it seemed like no one was even looking for Lester, but recently, his whereabouts have become the focus of the U.S. Marshals Service, the federal agents who track fugitives. The case is testing the marshals.
11: Those nine lives are running out, and we're going to catch up with Lester.
8: And is being urged on by those hurt most by Lester's crime.
12: He's had enough free time. He confessed to the crime, and his time is up.
8: I'm Sunny Hostin with ABC News. Over the past year, a team from the ABC News Investigative Unit joined the search for Lester Eubanks. They uncovered new leads, possible sightings, and at every turn found resistance from those who want Lester Eubanks to be forgotten. What they've uncovered is a case that's about more than murder. It's about family loyalty, a life on the run, and a first-hand look and how the U.S. Marshals are trying to solve one of the oldest fugitive cases in American history. Now, they may be closer than ever. From ABC News.
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16: As folks travel to different hotspots for the holiday weekend, it looks like Orlando, Miami, and Tampa ranked as the top three best cities to retire in the U.S. That's from a Wallet Hub study. Students in New York City public schools will be banned from using AI in the classroom. That applies to kids in kindergarten through eighth grade. High schoolers will be introduced to five vetted AI softwares in preparation for college, while teachers will be allowed to use the tech for lesson planning, but not grading. Many Americans joining in on the conversation about data centers.

0: being built in and around their communities. And the city of Loveland, Colorado is no exception. They're taking steps to address the potential impacts of a data center moving in with a goal of protecting community interests and reducing potential risks. They're holding a series of work sessions focused on finding a path forward.
1: We have made room for this conversation by making sure that no data center can get in line, so to speak, and be approved or force an approval in any way, shape, or form until we are done hearing from you.
0: That's City Manager Brian Waldis. Local Megan Elliser says the city should take a pause.
2: The pause that it would take for us to be able to really evaluate zoning, evaluate how these centers may need continuous power and what types of infrastructure they may even put on their own campuses.
0: And President Trump wants to keep the U.S. tourism boom going following the summer's World Cup. He says international visitors and travelers have been very happy about their trips to the U.S.
3: I'm thrilled to report that 91% of the recent international visitors said they were satisfied with their trip to the United States. And I don't know what about the other 9%. I don't know. I'm trying to figure why were they unhappy.
0: And Trump coins are already sold out. The U.S. Mint released $1 gold-colored coin featuring President Trump's likeness. The U.S. Mint's order page says a 25-coin roll is currently on back order, while the 100-coin bag is currently unavailable. There's been no mention yet on when the coin will be restocked. I'm Monica Nelson with your consumer and business news.
4: 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I'm Cheryl Swoops, WNBA champ, three-time Olympian, and Basketball Hall of Famer.
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3: Welcome into the Weekend Dive. I'm Rory O'Neill. The war with Iran got more intense again this week. John Decker is the host of the White House Briefing Room podcast and our correspondent. And John, we recently passed that six-month mark in the conflict with the reality on the ground not really meeting the messaging from the White House.
4: Well, the president has said time and time again over the course of the past few weeks that the Strait of Hormuz is open. And he's right. It is open. But there is significantly less maritime traffic going through the Strait of Hormuz now compared with before this conflict with Iran started in late February. Before the war, an average of 130 ships, cargo ships, were going through the strait every day. Now that number is down to about 30 per day. So that's the reason why we see these high gas prices. It's because oil remains so elevated. And of course, that filters down to the price that we pay at the pumps.
3: Well, but there's also the description about how Iran's military has been decimated. And yet here we are launching new strikes even this past week at radar sites and other capabilities that Iran has.
4: As long as Iran can threaten cargo ships and oil tankers in the Strait of Hormuz, they hold some leverage. And they can do that because they have mobile missile launchers. They have drones. So you can't destroy all of that. That really requires boots on the ground. And the president has said time and time again, that's not something that he's going to be pursuing. So we are at a standoff. We are at a standstill in terms of soon bringing about an end to that conflict.
3: And a little bit more political pressure this week as the Senate was back in session, even some senators adding to the Democratic voices saying that the president should make a change when it comes to the leadership at the Pentagon, specifically Secretary Hegseth.
4: Yeah, I have seen no indication that the president is going to go down that road. The president likes Pete Hegseth. And as long as Pete Hegseth has that support, he is in a good position to hold on to his job. He only plays to an audience of one, and that's Donald J. Trump. And Donald J. Trump likes the job that Pete Hegseth is doing, at least from everything I can tell, over at the Pentagon.
3: And even some reports this week that maybe Secretary Hegseth is considering his own presidential run somewhere down the line.
4: Well, I've seen those reports. You know, whenever I see reports in regards to any individual who's considering a run for president, my thought, Rory, is, okay, what's your path? What's your path to securing, in this case, the Republican presidential nomination? And I have to tell you, I see no path for Pete Hegseth. None. Zero. I see a path for other individuals who are contemplating runs for president and have presidential ambitions, people like Marco Rubio and J.D. Vance. But I do not see a path that leads me to believe that Pete Hegseth could in any way ever be the Republican presidential nominee in 2028.
3: You know, John, I'm always just amazed at the breadth of the headlines coming out of the White House these days. That may be a positive or a negative a habit they've got there, but you've got a war, a trade war with Canada, campaign events, the ballroom, the sculpture outside the Kennedy Center, and they all seem to be equally important to President Trump.
4: Many plot lines. Many plot lines. That's my life every day. You know, I was in the Oval Office earlier in the week, and because there are many plot lines, and I had an opportunity to ask the president a few questions, those questions were on varied topics because of the reason that you just mentioned, Rory. There's a lot going on at the White House and a lot on the president's plate right now. It's just 2 months away until the midterm elections, and the president indicated in response to a question I asked him this week in the Oval Office that he intends to travel a lot to support Republican candidates who, in some cases, are in very tight races for reelection.
3: Especially Texas, I understand.
4: In Texas, that's one of those places that the president has traveled to in recent weeks. You have the Attorney General of Texas, who is running to be the next senator. And the president has already inserted himself in that race. He endorsed Mr. Paxton over John Cornyn, who was the incumbent Republican senator. But Paxton is having a tough job in terms of winning over voters in Texas, at least according to polls that I've seen and the White House has seen. And that's pretty remarkable because Texas is considered a reliably red state. And yet you see this race being essentially right now a toss-up race in terms of who will win it.
3: And one of the topics I didn't mention in that list was sanctions against Russia. Is that still moving forward?
4: Right now, I guess the best way to describe where that bill is, it's languishing. So it's not dead, but it did pass the Senate overwhelmingly in the immediate aftermath of Senator Lindsey Graham's death. It was renamed for Lindsey Graham, and more than 85 senators supported the legislation. So they sent it over to the House. Right now, as things stand, there is no date to have a vote on that legislation on the floor of the House before the midterm elections. We'll see what happens. It's just one of those things where it's remarkable to see a bill that passed so overwhelmingly in a bipartisan fashion in the Senate and then going nowhere in the House of Representatives.
3: And then one of those other plot lines that you joked about, Lake America. You know, when there was the name change from Gulf of Mexico to Gulf of America, there seemed to be outrage. This time around, it seems to be more eye roll, unless, of course, you live north of the border.
4: Well, that's right. You know, I'm very much well aware of individuals who live on that body of water or near that body of water near the Gulf. And that's what they call it. They call it the Gulf. They don't call it the Gulf of Mexico. They don't call it the Gulf of America. They just call it the Gulf. And likely that's exactly what they call the lake if those Americans and Canadians live near the formerly known Lake Ontario. It's important to keep in mind as it relates to those name changes. They were done by executive order. So the next president, if the next president, for instance, is a Democrat, I'm certain one of their first orders of business is undoing those two executive orders signed by President Trump to undo those name changes.
3: Yeah, but let's not pretend the Democrats have their Canadian ducks in a row, Canadian geese in a row. But you know, yeah. Hakeem Jeffries could be speaker if the Democrats win in the fall. But, you know, he saw some defections this week. And again, he's herding cats, too.
4: He is. It's going to be difficult for him, just like it was difficult for and is difficult for Mike Johnson, because you have different elements that are in the House Democratic Party. You have the progressives, you have the moderates, the centrists, the establishment Democrats, and it is like herding cats. And Mike Johnson has experienced that in his own conference with the varied members there, the Freedom Caucus members, as well as the more established members. So what seems to me to be likely after the midterms is we're talking about a very narrow majority that either party could have, and then they'd have to deal with herding those cats like we've seen Mike Johnson have to do during the course of his time as House Speaker.
3: He's the host of the White House Briefing Room podcast, our correspondent, John Decker. Hey, John, thanks for the wrap up.
4: Thanks a lot, Rory. Really appreciate it. Have a great day, and we'll talk soon.
3: Teaching the lessons of 9/11 as the Weekend Dive continues.
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10: 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A black man from the projects comes forward with information about the case.
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10: But out of nowhere, He goes from star witness to prime suspect.
12: 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They turn on him.
10: 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Lee Harris is sentenced to 90 years.
13: I get 90 years for killing somebody I have never seen.
10: Behind bars, Lee finds an unlikely ally in his cellie, Robert. The pair are like chalk and cheese. There's no way their paths would ever cross on the outside. But as a fellow inmate, Robert sees through the lies and vows to do the unthinkable. Clear Lee's name.
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21: You know, America's produced like lots and lots of stuff. Just piles of stuff. The fact of the matter is all day long, every day, there are warehouses full of stuff getting just pushed off a cliff. All day, every day.
19: That's Ian Nagoski, who runs the Canary Records label.
21: A friend of mine said that what he loves is being the guy standing at the edge of the cliff, waving his arms, going, wait, no, let me look at those first before you throw them away. I think there might be some good stuff in there. I think there might be some stories. I don't think we should throw all those away yet.
19: We have a season, 10 episodes of stories from that realm, of things that were just barely saved, and in some cases, not saved at all. A bizarre tale of two infamous New Yorkers.
22: They booby-trapped their home and turned it into the sealed fortress of ephemera.
19: A missing chapter of American music history.
21: There hasn't been a guess culturally that they matter. So they get thrown in the garbage.
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23: It's over. It's ephemeral. 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
3: Welcome back to the Weekend Dive. I'm Rory O'Neill. The sudden departure of Army Secretary Dan Driscoll was one of the top issues facing Vice President J.D. Vance. Vance and Driscoll are longtime friends, and this week it was the Vice President filling the role as Press Secretary since Caroline Leavitt's departure, and it was the VP who was asked about shakeups and staff changes at the top of the Pentagon administration.
4: Well, first of all, look, Dan is obviously a very good friend of mine. I think he was a great Secretary of the Army. Pete is also a very good friend of mine, and I think he's an amazing Secretary of War. And, fundamentally, there are a lot of issues where I agree with Pete on. The issue where I'm in the most strident agreement with Pete is that we needed to have a culture shift at the Department of War. We have to ask ourselves some very difficult questions, and it has nothing to do, I want to be clear, this has nothing to do with the amazing troops that we have, the amazing military officers, non-commissioned officers, and enlisted personnel that we have. But America has fought a lot of wars since I've been alive, 42 years. And we have won almost none of them until Donald J. Trump became the President of the United States. What does that say about the culture of military leadership, the way that we did planning? And what does it also say, frankly, about the political leadership that we've had in the White House, at the Department of War for 40 years of, frankly, military misadventures? What Pete came in wanting to do was revive the warrior spirit in the United States of America. And I think you see evidence of that happening in a lot of different ways. Two important ways is, number one, we have recruitment at all-time highs. We had real recruitment problems under the Biden administration because people didn't want to join a woke military. And what I mean is they didn't want to join any military that was geared towards a particular political narrative. They just wanted to join a military that was willing to defend America's interests and do so at the very highest levels of professionalism and excellence. That is what the military under President Trump's leadership is geared towards doing. The second way that I judge just that esprit de corps, that warrior spirit that you see at the Pentagon, is when you go out and talk to troops today, they talk about how much better it is, how much prouder they are, how much more they feel supported from Washington as opposed to, frankly, oppressed by Washington. We're trying to bring the best and the brightest into the United States military and support them in every way that we can. If you recall, under the Biden administration, guys were getting fired because they were making their own healthcare decisions, and the Biden administration was treating them like they were convicted criminals. We're not doing that. We're taking things in a much different direction. So I feel like the military is in a much better place than it was 18 months ago. Of course, there's a lot of work still to do. And of course, some of that work is going to take years because, frankly, the rot got so deep under previous failed administrations.
3: This week, Energy Secretary Chris Wright and Venezuela's interim president signed a multi-year oil agreement between the U.S. and Venezuela. This is President Trump pushes for lower gas prices here in the U.S. News Nation's Hannah Brandt reports.
5: This has been a major priority of the White House, especially as they talk about larger cost of living concerns. And we know this week there has been an intense focus on oil and gas specifically, especially just days after the president revealed this new deal with Venezuela. The White House is touting this as a big deal, a future investment opportunity for American companies. And in fact, just a bit ago, we saw Chevron announce that it's expanding its oil, essentially production in Venezuela, its operations there, as part of this major deal that the president has announced, where the United States is being given a multi-year, essentially majority stake in this new company that has the rights to 17 oil fields in Venezuela with this proven production of 65 billion barrels of oil. So a ton of oil that could be produced in the years to come. And the U.S. is getting a majority stake and essentially the first rights to sort of buy this oil. President Trump says that's something that will go towards the U.S. strategic petroleum reserves and towards supplying the United States military. But officials see this deal as really a big opportunity for the United States and as part of their ongoing efforts to lower gas prices for Americans. Now, the White House and President Trump have faced some tough questioning about whether this will bring down prices in the near term, because, of course, a lot of Americans want to see immediate cost relief. The president has said He does think it'll happen very quickly, though some analysts say it may take years and it may take a ton of investment to actually really boost Venezuelan oil capacity and production.
3: That's News Nation's Hannah Brandt reporting. The death toll is climbing and the desperation is growing following last week's devastating landslide and flooding in Nepal. NBC's Janice Mackey-Freya reports from Kathmandu.
6: The scale of the disaster in Nepal is coming into fuller view as rescue teams push into areas that until now have been too hard to reach. And the devastation goes for miles. Authorities say more than 1,000 people have died. More than 4,000 are still missing. And the search is getting harder.
3: Freyer says those rescue operations are just getting more difficult.
6: Some of the toughest conditions are at hydropower sites where massive amounts of mud have buried tunnels. As many as 900 workers may be trapped there. Rescue teams are using heavy machinery and drones. They're also using controlled explosions to clear the way.
3: Mackey Freyer says that helicopters often used to ferry tourists around the mountains of Nepal are now being used for rescue operations.
7: Survivors often carrying little more than each other. Many of them staying at a nearby shelter, where volunteers told us more than half the children here had lost one parent or both to the flood.
3: Officials fear that many of the dead may never be found and the recovery could take years to complete.
8: The data center issue has risen to the top two or three issues on the campaign trail for Democrats and Republicans in tough races. This is what President Trump said that really shook up the issue. He said that the only reason communities throughout the U.S. should not want data centers is if they want to end up being backwards and poor, if they want to be successful and rich with far lower taxes and jobs all over the place, let data reign. If you are a Republican right now in a tough race to try to keep your seat or win a Senate seat, you can imagine that is probably not the message that you wanted to hear from President Trump, because already Democrats have been jumping all over this. And again, you look at the polls, the majority of Americans think it is not a good thing to have these data centers built in their backyards, primarily because they're concerned that they will raise their energy prices. And in some cases, we've seen that happen. There's also concern about whether they drain water resources from certain communities. What we have seen with a lot of candidates, both on the right and left, is that many have walked back their previous decisions. We saw that with Governor Josh Shapiro in Pennsylvania, aggressively pursuing data centers and then pulling back and saying there are going to be no more built in his state. You've also seen people like Mike Rogers running for Senate in Michigan, previously supporting data centers being built in his state, now saying he's calling for a full year moratorium. So, Nicole, when you look at the big picture, it is pretty clear that candidates and elected officials are paying attention to the opinion polls. They realize people are frustrated, maybe a little scared about what data centers in their communities would mean for them, and they're responding accordingly.
3: News Nation's Joe Khalil reporting. A judge's ruling this week in Utah means the criminal prosecution of the man accused of killing Charlie Kirk will move forward. A ruling in a Utah courtroom means the criminal prosecution of alleged assassin Tyler Robinson will move forward. Robinson is the man accused of assassinating conservative activist Charlie Kirk nearly 1 year ago. Judge Tony Graff says this preliminary hearing is not about the guilt or innocence of the suspect.
9: Nothing in this order constitutes a final determination of defendant's guilt or witness credibility. Defendant remains presumed innocent, and the state bears the burden at trial of proving each charge offense beyond a reasonable doubt.
3: Robinson could face the death penalty in Utah if found guilty of first-degree murder.
9: The ultimate question remains whether the circumstances support a reasonable belief that defendant knowingly created a great risk of death to another individual within the relevant zone of danger, one involving a likelihood or high probability rather than a mere possibility.
3: Robinson will be back in court in late October when a trial date could be set. The Massachusetts murder trial that's divided a nation. As the Weekend Dive continues, I'm Rory O'Neill.
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17: Just before midnight on Saturday, February 19th, 2005, Danielle Imbo and her friend Richard Patron left a crowded Philadelphia bar. 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
17: 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The FBI called it murder for hire.
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23: A quiet residential neighborhood erupts in chaos. Carmine Galante, the feared boss of the Bonanno crime family, lies dead, his cigar still clutched between his teeth.
24: Masked men walked into Joe and Mary's luncheonette in Brooklyn today and gunned down Carmine Galante, a man believed to be the most powerful mafia chieftain in the country.
23: The execution sent shockwaves through the criminal underworld and set the stage for one of the most pivotal criminal cases in New York City history. From the minds behind the acclaimed television series comes Law and Order: Criminal Justice System. This isn't a scripted drama. These are real stories told by the people who have lived them.
0: My father should have been a dead man.
23: For decades, the mafia had New York City in a stranglehold, with law enforcement seemingly powerless to intervene. But the murder of Carmine Galante marked the beginning of the end. Discover how a group of young prosecutors took on the mafia, and with the help of law enforcement, brought down its most powerful figures. I'm Anasiga Nicolazzi, and from Wolf Entertainment and iHeart Podcasts, this is Law & Order: Criminal Justice System.
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3: 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It's been a long trial, and I have faith in the jury system.
4: Welcome back to The Weekend Dive. I'm Rory O'Neill. After more than a week of deliberations, no verdict. A mistrial in the case of Lindsay Clancy. The Massachusetts mom did not deny killing her three young children, then throwing herself from a second-floor window, becoming partially paralyzed. The defense argued it was a case of postpartum psychosis. Outside the Plymouth County Courthouse, DA Tim Cruz responded to the ruling, saying his office is still deciding if it will try Clancy again on charges of murder.
5: I appreciate the hard work of the jury in this case. The jury obviously worked incredibly hard, stayed with that case for 6.5 days. And that truly is people who understand the word of service as to what they did for our community. And I am grateful for that, as we all should be. But in the end, I understand that this has been an emotional trial for everybody. It's emotional for the Duxbury community. It's even emotional for you members of the media. But in the end, I bring it all back to the child victims in this case, Cora, Dawson, and Callan. This was and has always been about getting justice for those three little babies. We're here at this courthouse today because those children are not. One of our many roles as prosecutors is seeking justice and giving voice to those who are tragically taken from us. And one of our parts in this proceeding is to speak for the victims who are no longer here. And that is one of our most important functions. Our priority has always been to fight for Cora, for Dawson, and for Callan. The noise in this case may be louder than it is for other prosecutions in our county, but we have treated it the same as any other case. Children were murdered, and it's our job to seek justice. I appreciate the fact that there are strong feelings and opinions tied to this case. However, our job is to set aside our feelings and focus solely on the facts. The facts are Lindsay Clancy killed her three children, and the evidence suggested to us that she was in control of her actions when she committed those homicides. Our court system is built to weigh our views with those of defense counsel and bear out whether a defendant is guilty or not guilty. We did our part, and I'm proud of the part of the work that we did in this prosecution. Because this case is not about a healthcare system or about how women are treated in it or what diagnoses there are in the DSM or what there are not. Those are all important issues. They stir up emotion and sometimes they stir up anger. This case, however, was about Lindsay Clancy and what she did on January 24th, 2023 and the cruel and calculated killing of three innocents. I understand that postpartum depression has impacted the lives of countless women and their families, and I sympathize with their struggles. The investigation into these heinous killings, however, did not establish that they were caused by such depression. And based upon that assessment, it was determined that the charges of first-degree murder were warranted and appropriate in these circumstances. Notwithstanding the undeniably important and delicate issues raised in this case, we proceed accordingly and consistent with the evidence and the law. I have led the Plymouth DA's office for a long time now, and I have never been swayed to act a certain way or make certain decisions based upon public sentiment. In this job, it is the facts ultimately decide how you act, not the opinions of observers several steps removed from our court proceedings.
4: Later, Kevin Reddington, the defense attorney for Lindsay Clancy, spoke to reporters from behind a mound of microphones.
3: This is not a time for gloating, bragging, expressing victory. It's a very sad case. Cruz knows that he was crushed. He doesn't have a case. He doesn't have to stand here and say that he's advocating on behalf of the victims and then look down to see what their names are. I'm representing a woman who is a fantastic, wonderful individual. This woman is so brave, so awesome. Every day she came in this courthouse, stood tall, no pun intended, the poor thing is in a wheelchair, as we all know, for the rest of her life. Sat there through 7 weeks of a trial where nobody had anything bad to say about her except for the two prosecutors and apparently Tim Cruz. She had people that would meet her, nurses that would know her, that would visit with her, the chaplain who never knew her, from Brigham and Women's, who went for 3 years and continues to visit with her because of the type of person she is. And it's not right what she had to go through, because she grieves the loss of those three children, Cora, Dawson, and Callan, because I know their names. I don't have to look down to a piece of paper and find out what their names are. And every time somebody had something to say about those young kids, Lindsay would smile and say, I'm glad. She wants them to be remembered. Where do I begin to thank these jurors? Minus one. The forelady of the jury, I was so proud when she indicated, after the judge sent them back to deliberate, indicating that one of the person would not listen to the law, and then she came back immediately with the question, stating that this is one individual, it was 11-1 for an acquittal, and one individual who recognized that there was reasonable doubt and refused to apply the law. So you don't stand here on a bunch of microphones and crow about your victory, because you, Tim, were crushed. As well you should have been.
4: He was asked how the jury is doing since they appear to have been split 11-1.
3: They know that they were robbed by one man for whatever his agenda was, who stole 7 weeks of the life of these other jurors that were so attentive, so beautiful, so wonderful, and listened to this evidence. And you could see how defeated they were sitting there. And I got a funny feeling that they would have gone on for another week if they had to. So I hope that guy can sleep well at night.
4: Clancy still has pending civil suits related to her treatment for postpartum depression filed against several medical providers across New England. Teaching a new generation about 9/11. 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

0: place in your fantasy league isn't just about losing. 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
9: It's August 2023, a county government meeting in Pennsylvania's Lehigh Valley. A young woman, early 20s, steps up to the mic to speak.
10: My two-month-old son was happily drinking milk from his bottle when he quickly started choking, turned blue, and went limp. My boyfriend transported our son to the changing table as I grabbed an anti-choking device and my boyfriend began assembling it. Two pumps of the device and my son was conscious, gasping for air and coughing up milk.
9: They all went to the ER to make sure the baby was okay.
10: But upon arriving at Lehigh Valley Hospital, the diagnosis quickly became something so different.
9: One of the doctors had a theory.
10: She stated to my father and mother-in-law that we are young, first-time parents who got frustrated with our baby and violently shook him to make him stop crying. And a confession would only make things easier for us.
9: The parents were told to leave the hospital without their son. And he wouldn't come home for 7 whole months.
10: I'm a postpartum mom dealing with the grief and the trauma of my son being ripped from my arms. And I'm a mom who lost everything in less than 24 hours due to one doctor's misdiagnosis. Enough is enough.
9: And then the next person speaks. And the next one. The stories they tell form a pattern of parents walking into a Lehigh Valley hospital to get help for a child, only to leave without them. And the same doctor's name kept coming up again and again. A pediatrician.
11: I ask you, what kind of doctor does this?
9: That's what I wanted to know too. From Serial Productions and the New York Times, I'm Diane Neary. And this is The Preventionist, a story about a doctor and the rise of a powerful field of pediatric medicine.
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12: Hey, friends. 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
13: And this is Camilla Luddington.
12: 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Call It What It Is. You may know us from Graceland Memorial, but did you know that we are actually besties in real life?
13: When one of us sends out the distress signal, the other one always answers the call. Big or small, we're there.
12: And what does that look like? 1,000 pep talks, 1,000,000 I've got yous, some very urgent I'm coming overs. Because, I don't know, let's face it, life can get even crazier than a season finale of Grey's Anatomy.
13: And now here we are, opening up the friendship circle.
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12: Toxic friendship?
13: Air it out.
12: We're on your side to help you with your concerns. 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
4: Welcome back to The Weekend Dive. I'm Rory O'Neill. Every day, 17 veterans die by suicide. And in this Suicide Prevention Month, a reminder from the Wounded Warrior Project that a lifeline can often be a very simple thing. Shantae Franco is a warrior and Army veteran. Lindsay Gray is the suicide prevention manager for the Wounded Warrior Project. And Lindsay, first to you, you've learned through the years that really simply checking in on people can be so important, especially when they're facing these times of crisis.
5: Yeah, absolutely. We fully believe that connection is life-saving. As human beings, as people, we are driven biologically for connection. And so, you know, when we get into these places of suicide becoming part of the conversation, it's really easy to convince yourself that people don't care or that they would be better off without you or that you're a burden. And so finding ways to check in, whether it's a quick text or a phone call, really can change the trajectory of that person's life.
4: But Lindsay, that can also be pretty scary on those of us on the outside trying to reach out. You know, you don't want to make it worse. You don't know what they're like. I mean, I don't know. It can be intimidating.
5: Absolutely. I think, you know, in this space, we hear so much fear about, I'm going to say the wrong thing. I'm going to make it worse, or worse, I'm going to ask this question and kind of give this person an idea for something that they weren't actually thinking about. And what we know to be true is none of those things really play a part here. What people need is to feel seen and heard. And that means for us, if we're trying to reach out, you don't have to have the perfect words. You don't have to have all of the right things to say. You don't even have to offer any solutions here. Really, you just want to listen to try to understand what is going on in this person's world that led them to start thinking about suicide in the first place.
4: Now, Shantae, as someone who served, is this something that comes up a lot when you speak with other veterans, maybe how you're feeling about it? Or do you say to each other, hey, I'm worried about Sally or Steve and how they're doing right now?
6: Absolutely. This is something that we talk about often. And we've learned to check in with each other. I myself am a survivor, and I have lost many friends due to suicide, some as recently as this year. And so checking in, just having that community is imperative when it comes to preventing suicide, but also to just, like Lindsay said, to feel seen and to feel heard, because at the end of the day, that's really all we all want.
4: And Lindsay, what should people be looking for from friends who did serve? And it seems that maybe they're being overwhelmed or for some reason in a crisis mode.
5: Yeah, I think, you know, again, this can be tricky because suicide is really complex, and we know that warning signs will look or sound really different. They'll be as unique as the person that you might be talking to, but sometimes it's just paying attention to those subtle changes that we might notice. Maybe how they're talking to us is different, their shifts in their mood, their behaviors, their appetite. Maybe we see them becoming a little bit more reckless or a little bit more impulsive. I think in the veteran community in particular, we get really good at putting on a mask and kind of showing the world the face we think that they want to see. And so I think that goes back to just why connection is so important, to have those more ongoing intentional connections so that you do maybe notice those shifts earlier in the process.
4: You know, Shantae, Secretary Hegseth says he wants to bring back this warrior ethos to the Pentagon, says that there was too much DEI in the past. Are you concerned that suicide prevention may take a back seat and sort of go away as a stereotype, that it's not, that you're not showing that warrior strength if you're facing this moment of crisis?
6: Honestly, I can't speak to that, but I can say that this conversation is being pushed by Wounded Warrior Project. It's also being talked about more on Capitol Hill, which is absolutely what we need. And so I think us as citizens, it's actually our duty to help break the stigma of what suicide is, and also break down that conversation and show, like, yes, it is a scary and uncomfortable conversation, but it's one that's needed. And it's also one that you absolutely can have.
7: And Shantae, are there special concerns with women that maybe, you know, those of us out here normally assume that it's men who are facing these challenges, but often don't realize that how many women can be in crisis too?
6: I will say suicide does not care about your gender. The same as depression. With women, there's also that added postpartum depression that I can speak to, because I was dealing with my PTSD, unresolved. I did not talk about my previous suicide attempt, and that all played into my postpartum depression, which was my second attempt, actually. So while I feel that, yes, we can look at in each individual group, and each individual group will have reasons why we should be looking at them, this is an overarching problem. I mean, there's so many ways you can break it down, but in general, this affects everyone. And it also affects the family members. And if it affects the family members, it's going to affect our society, because each one of us are part of this society. So we need to be supporting each other, and not so much looking who needs to be looked at more, but how can we have this conversation so then we can go into those nuances.
7: And Lindsay, I hope that the conversation helps, but what other ways can people help when it comes to trying to address this issue of veteran suicide?
5: Yeah, absolutely. I think the conversation is the first part of what we're doing, right? Raising awareness to the scope and scale of the problem, reducing stigma around an otherwise taboo subject. I think there's other pieces of this that are equally important, right? And one for us at Wounded Warrior Project is addressing this through action. So we are working every day to get warriors, their family support members, and caregivers connected to programs and services that not only address known risk factors, so things like chronic pain, poor sleep, financial instability, but also promote protective factors like connection to a community or peers. And we do that at no cost, because we know that can be a barrier for so many. The other is advocating on a national level, really working to amplify the voice of our warriors on Capitol Hill so that we are able to see legislation come down that means improved access to care, improved access to programs and services that we need.
7: Shantae Franco is an Army veteran and a warrior. Lindsay Gray is the suicide prevention manager for the Wounded Warrior Project. Ladies, thank you so much for your time.
5: Thank you.
7: The latest on a hot war with Iran and the trade war with Canada, plus Republicans rally in Texas. Next time on The Weekend Dive, I'm Rory O'Neill.

0: And dive. I'm Rory O'Neill. Every day, 17 veterans die by suicide. And in this Suicide Prevention Month, a reminder from the Wounded Warrior Project that a lifeline can often be a very simple thing. Shantae Franco is a warrior and Army veteran. Lindsay Gray is the Suicide Prevention Manager for the Wounded Warrior Project. And Lindsay, first to you, you've learned through the years that really, simply checking in on people can be so important, especially when they're facing these times of crisis.
1: Yeah, absolutely. We fully believe that connection is life-saving. As human beings, as people, we are driven biologically for connection. And so, you know, when we get into these places of suicide becoming part of the conversation, it's really easy to convince yourself that people don't care or that they would be better off without you or that you're a burden. And so finding ways to check in, whether it's a quick text or a phone call, really can change the trajectory of that person's life.
0: But Lindsay, that can also be pretty scary on those of us on the outside trying to reach out. You know, you don't want to make it worse. You don't know what they're like. I mean, I don't know. It can be intimidating.
1: Absolutely. I think, you know, in this space, we hear so much fear about, I'm going to say the wrong thing. I'm going to make it worse, or worse, I'm going to ask this question and kind of give this person an idea for something that they weren't actually thinking about. And what we know to be true is none of those things really play a part here. What people need is to feel seen and heard. And that means for us, if we're trying to reach out, you don't have to have the perfect words. You don't have to have all of the right things to say. You don't even have to offer any solutions here. Really, you just want to listen to try to understand what is going on in this person's world that led them to start thinking about suicide in the first place.
0: Now, Shantae, as someone who served, is this something that comes up a lot when you speak with other veterans, maybe how you're feeling about it? Or do you say to each other, hey, I'm worried about Sally or Steve and how they're doing right now?
2: Absolutely. This is something that we talk about often. And we've learned to check in with each other. I myself am a survivor, and I have lost many friends due to suicide, some as recently as this year. And so checking in, just having that community is imperative when it comes to preventing suicide, but also to just, like Lindsay said, to feel seen and to feel heard, because at the end of the day, that's really all we all want.
0: And Lindsay, what should people be looking for from friends who did serve? And it seems that maybe they're being overwhelmed or for some reason in a crisis mode.
1: Yeah, I think, you know, again, this can be tricky because suicide is really complex, and we know that warning signs will look or sound really different. They'll be as unique as the person that you might be talking to, but sometimes it's just paying attention to those subtle changes that we might notice. Maybe how they're talking to us is different, their shifts in their mood, their behaviors, their appetite. Maybe we see them becoming a little bit more reckless or a little bit more impulsive. I think in the veteran community in particular, we get really good at putting on a mask and kind of showing the world the face we think that they want to see. And so I think that goes back to just why connection is so important, to have those more ongoing intentional connections so that you do maybe notice those shifts earlier in the process.
0: You know, Shantae, Secretary Hegseth says he wants to bring back this warrior ethos to the Pentagon, says that there was too much DEI in the past. Are you concerned that suicide prevention may take a back seat and sort of go away as a stereotype, that it's not, that you're not showing that warrior strength if you're facing this moment of crisis?
2: Honestly, I can't speak to that, but I can say that this conversation is being pushed by Wounded Warrior Project. It's also being talked about more on Capitol Hill, which is absolutely what we need. And so I think us as citizens, it's actually our duty to help break the stigma of what suicide is, and also break down that conversation and show, like, yes, it is a scary and uncomfortable conversation, but it's one that's needed. And it's also one that you absolutely can have.
0: And Shantae, are there special concerns with women that maybe

0: you know, those of us out here normally assume that it's men who are facing these challenges, but often don't realize that how many women can be in crisis too?
1: I will say suicide does not care about your gender. The same as depression. With women, there's also that added postpartum depression that I can speak to because I was dealing with my PTSD, unresolved. I did not talk about my previous suicide attempt, and that all played into my postpartum depression, which was my second attempt, actually. So while I feel that, yes, we can look at in each individual group, and each individual group will have reasons why we should be looking at them, this is an overarching problem. I mean, there's so many ways you can break it down, but in general, this affects everyone, and it also affects the family members. And if it affects the family members, it's going to affect our society, because each one of us are part of this society. So we need to be supporting each other and not so much looking who needs to be looked at more, but how can we have this conversation so then we can go into those nuances.
0: And Lindsay, I hope that the conversation helps, but what other ways can people help when it comes to trying to address this issue of veteran suicide?
2: Yeah, absolutely. I think the conversation is the first part of what we're doing, right? Raising awareness to the scope and scale of the problem, reducing stigma around an otherwise taboo subject. I think there's other pieces of this that are equally important, right? And one for us at Wounded Warrior Project is addressing this through action. So we are working every day to get warriors, their family support members, and caregivers connected to programs and services that not only address known risk factors, so things like chronic pain, poor sleep, financial instability, but also promote protective factors like connection to a community or peers. And we do that at no cost because we know that can be a barrier for so many. The other is advocating on a national level, really working to amplify the voice of our warriors on Capitol Hill so that we are able to see legislation come down that means improved access to care, improved access to programs and services that we need.
0: Shantae Franco is an Army veteran and a warrior. Lindsay Gray is the suicide prevention manager for the Wounded Warrior Project. Ladies, thank you so much for your time.
3: Thank you.
0: The latest on a hot war with Iran and the trade war with Canada, plus Republicans rally in Texas. Next time on The Weekend Dive, I'm Rory O'Neill.
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5: We are the NFHS. 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
6: Strikes on Iran. I'm Ted Lindner, Fox News. U.S. forces launched strikes on three Iranian oil tankers after Iran targeted two American warships with ballistic missiles. Fox's Trey Yinks with more from the Gulf region.
7: In local media reports in Iran, there are indications that the United States actually communicated with these vessels beforehand to ensure that sailors on board were not killed. Iranian state media released a clip of the U.S. Navy communicating directly with one of the vessels, telling the control room to evacuate the backside of the ship. to ensure that people were not killed in these strikes. And so it's an indication that the U.S. military wants to send a very clear message of force to the Iranians, but they're not looking to kill civilians in the process. As this moves forward, though, there are questions about how the Iranians will respond. You still have the IRGC launching attacks in this area, and they have now expanded those attacks, not just targeting commercial vessels, but also the U.S. military.
6: CENTCOM reports the U.S. vessels were able to avoid the missiles. No Americans were injured. Rescue efforts in Nepal continue after devastating floods near the country's border with China. Fox's Chanley Painter with more.
3: Two more people rescued in Nepal 10 days after devastating floods struck the country. A Chinese man was pulled from a tunnel early Saturday while a woman was rescued from a mud-filled home. A massive wall of water along the Nepal-Tibet border last month killed at least 1,300 people. 5,000, including 75 Americans, remain missing. Rescue teams from several countries, including the U.S., are searching for survivors.
6: It's believed the flooding was caused by a glacier collapse. Two children killed when the small plane in which they were passengers crashed in Fresno, California, near the San Joaquin River on Saturday afternoon. Two adults taken to the hospital in critical condition. No word yet on the cause of the crash. Footage from the aftermath shows crews trying to contain a fire on a hillside where the plane went down. 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
8: With the landmark settlement against Meta a couple weeks ago granting Alabama over $117 million, you might think that the fight for our kids' mental health is over, but we're very far from it. Hello again, I'm John Mounts, and this is Viewpoint Alabama on the Alabama Radio Network. Joining me this week to talk about social media and the impact it has on our kids is Focus on the Family counselor, Dr. Joni DeBrito. She has some research to share on the clear link between heavy social media use, or any social media use, and the high risk of declining mental health, anxiety, and depression among youth. Dr. DeBrito, welcome to Viewpoint.
9: Thanks so much for having me.
8: Here in Alabama last year, they put into effect something called the Focus Act, and it was aimed at keeping kids off of their phones in school. But of course, there's a lot of hours where the kids are not in school, and so the baton is then passed to the parents. And the effects of social media can be felt all hours of the day, not just when they're at school, right?
9: It does affect kids all times of the day, and that's why this ruling is really important, because it's not just that the phones are going to be off during sleeping hours when they need to be sleeping and during school times, but also that there are going to be limitations on how much total time they can be on social media during the day. We know that there are some kids who are on social media pretty much every waking and even when they should be asleep hour of the day, and so now they're going to be putting some limits on how much time they can actually spend on social media per day.
8: Back in the 1960s, there was a famous book written by Ralph Nader about the danger of a car, the Corvair. It was called Unsafe at Any Speed. If Ralph Nader were to write this book today and he did it about social media, would he write of social media, it's unsafe at any age? And in other words, when is the appropriate age for kids to be on social media, or across the board, is there a hard and fast rule as to how much exposure kids should get every day?
9: You know, in general, we typically suggest that people have no more, and this will probably sound shocking, but no more than 2 hours of non-academic screen time. So that's not just social media. That's also talking about watching movies or playing video games or those kinds of things. We really want kids to be connecting with each other personally, not just online. We want them to be outside. We want them to be getting fresh air, sunshine, etc. All the things that we know are healthy for all of us, not just kids, but for adults as well.
8: And that's interesting. So you're saying that they should budget. And in other words, okay, if you're going to watch this movie, you've got like 30 minutes left to talk to your friends, or I guess maybe talk to your friends online while you're watching the movie, but you got 2 hours to do all your screen stuff. And then that's it. Other than that, be outside, be reading a book, that sort of thing.
9: Exactly. And that is really hard to stick to, but it's something that we have to begin to encourage with kids, because they've gotten so far away from that. And why? Part of that is because they watch their parents, and their parents are also on their devices most of the time if they're not working. And so we have to be good examples for our children and grandchildren to help them see that there's a whole lot more to life and the quality of life than what happens on a screen in front of us.
8: When I was a teenager, about 30 years ago, we had video games, and they always said the video games were bad because there was violence and it would rot your brain and that sort of thing. I mean, I guess I turned out okay. But social media, it takes it to a new level because there's this thing, they call it doom scrolling. What is doom scrolling, and why is that even worse than, say, just watching TV or playing a video game?
9: Well, doom scrolling is that scrolling that happens sometimes when people aren't even wanting it to happen. You just happen to turn on your phone, as I do often, to check the weather. And underneath the weather, there are all of these little things that just pop up. And most of them are negative things. Somebody was in an accident and died. There was a flood somewhere. There was an earthquake somewhere. People are dying of famine in another country, what have you. And so doom scrolling really is referring to all of the negative things that people see when they're scrolling. And what that does in terms of the brain is that, number one, it rewires in our developing brains, for the developing brains of kids, their attention and motivation, because they just get fixated on certain things instead of being able to really think about other things and have time to come up with creative ideas themselves and so forth. But there's also this lack of motivation because everything is just right in front of you. So you don't have to go creatively looking for things or trying to figure things out. It also seems to contribute to impaired executive functioning. So those digital rewards that they get, which releases dopamine, the digital rewards actually erode their memory, their planning skills, their goal-directed motivation, and so forth. So there are a lot of really significant effects on the brain as it's developing for kids, but those things happen for adults as well. It also interferes with adults in their memory and their planning and their goal-directed motivation as well.
8: When you mentioned the digital rewards that it causes the dopamine spike, dopamine being a drug inside your brain, I mean, your body mm-hmm. made the drug, but it is still kind of a chemical inside your brain. It is kind of right. very similar to the chemical that leads to addiction with things like, say, drugs, sugar, or tobacco, right?
9: Right. And we know that there are a lot of people who qualify now as having a digital addiction, that they're addicted to social media or they're addicted to certain videos or addicted to pornography, which is mostly consumed online on screens. And so it's the same kind of thing. There are behavioral addictions and chemical addictions, and the response in your brain is the same.
8: Dr. DiBrito, can you speak a little bit about the social media platforms? They have pledged after this, it had taken a little bit of a hit in the pocketbook, that they were going to change some things and they were going to create a system to where younger people, either they had to prove their age and then there'd be certain restrictions. One of the restrictions is they would hide the like count, because part of that dopamine is you post something and then you keep mm-hmm. checking back and checking back and checking back. And every time you get one of those likes, it gives you a little hit of that dopamine. So they were going to structure it to where younger people, if you're identified as a younger person, and I don't know the threshold, you would not be able to see the like count. Does this seem like a step in the right direction?
9: Well, it does, because it's twofold. It's number one, that people start feeling more important and feeling a higher sense of connection with other people when they get these likes. But the other side of that is when kids don't get liked and they start comparing themselves to their friends who, gosh, my friend posted something and got 100 likes, and I not only didn't get any likes, I got a bunch of thumbs down. And it's amazing how, even though it's just someone's opinion, that actually really plays with the minds, especially of developing teens for whom it's very important to be liked by their friends and be connected with their friends and so forth. So we know that there is ample evidence to support. There's so much research out there that has shown that social media in particular, and this comparison factor and the fear of missing out and so forth, has contributed significantly to to rising rates of depression, anxiety, and suicidal thoughts and actions. We have actually lost some children who were very addicted to social media and did not feel they were measuring up. In fact, my understanding is that this latest restriction against Meta and hopefully other social media organizations started when a mom who had lost her daughter to suicide after being diagnosed, I believe, with an addiction to social media said, hey, you know, this has got to stop. And that's where that whole lawsuit started, with 29 states getting involved and saying, we need to do something for the children in our communities.
8: You're listening to Viewpoint Alabama on the Alabama Radio Network. My name is John Mounts. I'm speaking with Focus on the Families counselor, Dr. Joni DeBrito, about the, the pervasive nature of social media and how it is more than just what's on the screen when you just check it out from time to time. And one of the things I was thinking about when you were bringing up these kids who were bullied to the point that they ended up committing suicide is, there was a time and day where you go to school, and if you were unpopular and you got picked on, the bell would ring, you'd go home at 3 o'clock, and for the most part,
9: that's right,
8: you were done with it until the next day. But with social media, it follows you home, it follows you into your bedroom, it follows you all the way into your bed if you pull the phone out.
9: Yes.
8: And so it's nonstop. It's 24 hours a day. You can't get away from the cycle. In fact, ironically, in the state of Alabama, after the Focus Act, the only place you're kind of free from it is for the 8 hours you're in school, because during that time, not only are you not allowed to be on social media, but no one else is allowed. So there's nobody supposedly posting anything for those 8 hours. So you don't have the FOMO for those blessed 8 hours.
9: Right. The other issue there is that it's not just that there's one person bullying you. I remember there was a boy who bullied me when I was in sixth grade, and he followed me home and took my papers and threw them in the little creek by our house, and I went home. I had three older brothers. I talked to my three older brothers. They had a conversation with him, and that stopped very quickly. Here's the difference. It was just one person. Now what happens online is one person will decide, I don't like this person, so I don't like John, and so I'm going to say all the things I don't like, and I can make up whatever I want, because you know what? I'm an influencer, and I have a lot of friends. I have 1,000 friends out there. I'm going to tell all of them about how bad John is, and then these other people who want to be a part of my influential circle jump on the bandwagon, never having even met John, never having met him. So you think about that. If you are online and your name pops up and you've got 50 people saying awful things about you that aren't true, how damaging is that to the developing mind? It's very damaging. And we know that very often bullying has been a contributor to suicidal thoughts and sometimes death by suicide.
8: And you're so right about it. It's this bandwagon mentality. It's sort of like I believe it was Mayor Giuliani in New York said, the broken window theory, which was, if you got a building that has a broken window, if you don't fix the broken window, more people are going to come by and throw rocks through it. By extension, on social media, if one person throws a rock at somebody, everyone else goes, hey, let's throw rocks too. I don't even know this person. I don't care, but I'm going to throw rocks too. And then everyone just jumps on the bandwagon and ours all starts attacking. It's like there's blood in the water and they can't stop. And then if you're the recipient of this, you come to the conclusion, my gosh, the world hates me. And that's terrible for our kids.
9: Right. And then there is the issue of images that are sent. I remember talking with a mother when I was the director of a college counseling center, and she was just really distraught. Her daughter had sent a picture of herself to her boyfriend. Now, this daughter was clothed. However, the way the picture was shot, showing her bare face and her neck and her shoulders, and it looked as if maybe she wasn't dressed from that point down, but she was. But it was kind of a provocative pose, and she was, I think, trying to be appealing to her boyfriend. Well, her boyfriend had been in the military, and he had something like 1,300 buddies all over the world. And he posted and said, look at my sexy girlfriend. And before they even knew that that picture had been posted and got it taken down, it was already out there for 13 other young men to look at and for them then to forward that picture to all of these other people and start telling stories about this girl and how, you know, what she was like, et cetera, none of which was true. And it was just devastating for her and for her family as well.
8: And on top of that, Dr. DiBrito, now in this day and age of AI, you can take that picture, even if she was just, you know, neck up and wearing clothes, you can put it in there and it can replace that with, you know, something completely different from the neck down.
9: Yes.
8: And before you know it, this person might be even underage. There's a naked picture of them circulating on the internet that they never took, but it's out there.
9: Right.
8: And I always tell, I have a daughter, she's a teenager. I always tell her, remember, the internet is forever. So you can't get it
9: That's
8: taken
9: right.
8: down. You can tell the person to post it. Yeah, they'll take it down, but somebody else already has it and they're going to keep posting and reposting, so you can't undo the damage, and it just continues to spread.
9: Well, and the other issue we have is that many parents and grandparents post all kinds of things about their children and their grandchildren very often before their children and grandchildren are even old enough to have any sort of social media presence themselves. And then when they do, they're kind of mortified about, oh my gosh, I can't believe my mom, you know, posted this picture of me or told this story about something that I'm really ashamed about and now everybody knows. And as you said, it's out there forever. You can't get rid of it. It doesn't go away. And so somewhere that's in your history, and it's just very sad because I think most of us want to preserve childhood to be a time where we do fail a lot and we do make mistakes and we do things that are embarrassing, and part of that is because we're young and we're immature and so forth. And it's just heartbreaking when you see people held responsible at the age of 40 for something that they did when they were 15 years old. Gosh, I'm certainly glad this didn't exist when I was 15 years old. I was a very easygoing person. I didn't do anything awful, but there are plenty of very immature things that I did at that age that I wouldn't have wanted my mother posting online about me.
8: This is Viewpoint Alabama on the Alabama Radio Network. My name is John Mounts. I'm talking with Focus on the Family counselor, Dr. Joni DiBrito. And Dr. DiBrito, well, we've painted a pretty bleak picture of this situation, and it is somewhat bleak, but there are things that people can do to mitigate things. Even if you've already been out there on the internet and you've already had this problem, you've already got kids and they're already on social media, there are things that families can do to try and, I guess, you can't put the toothpaste back in the tube, but at least, I guess, clean up the mess on the counter, right?
9: Let's start talking to each other and not texting each other from one bedroom to another, but actually sitting together face to face, talking to each other, having dinner without any phones at the dinner table as well. There are so many positive things that come out of putting our devices down, talking to each other, spending time outdoors, and also spending time on projects that actually make you develop those great problem-solving skills and creative skills and so forth, which, you know, uses the beautiful brain that God gave us and all of the capacity we have, because when you're just consuming things that are on your device, you're just kind of a passive watcher in many cases, and that's not really helpful for any of us in terms of keeping our brains active.
8: And Dr. DiBrito, one of the things that that I've come up with around our house, it doesn't work flawlessly, but a lot of times my daughter, we're guilty of this too in our house, and she'll text me something. It would be very easy for me to text her, and I'm like downstairs. She'll text me, like, I could just text back the word yes, but I don't. I actually get up, I walk up to her room, I open the door, and I respond to her as if she said it to my face, because I want to actually have a dialogue. I don't want to just go back and forth and text. Plus, so many things can be misunderstood when it's just text messages. So some other ideas.
9: Yes.
8: You talked about basically at night, you know, turning it off, taking the phones and charging them in another room, like in the kitchen. Keep the chargers in the kitchen and you're sleeping back in the bedroom. They're nowhere near, you're not even tempted.
9: Right.
8: But then what you have to do, of course, you have to go purchase an old school alarm clock, because you'll get the response, but how can I wake up? My phone is my alarm clock. So you have to get an old school alarm clock that nobody can text you on, but it can wake you up in the morning. And things like that. You just kind of have to think it through.
9: Yes, you do. And I think what I find is that when people do cut back on their use, I hear the same thing over and over. You know what? I feel better. They found that space and time being away from their devices was very helpful for them.
8: I do wish social media, and maybe they have this and I'm just not aware, had a situation like on my Outlook. When you go on vacation, you could put up one of those out-of-office messages. They need the equivalent of that on social media to where, hey, I'm having a screen fast this week. I'll get back to you next week. In the meantime, you know, scroll somewhere else. But I'm not seeing anything and I'm not responding to anything right now. But I'll get back to you when I can. Something like that so that you don't have to have that FOMO. You can turn it off and know that the world won't stop spinning just because you stop checking.
9: Yeah, I am not on any social media, so I can't answer as to whether or not that exists. It may exist somewhere. I don't know. Maybe one of your listeners could tell you if that's available on any of the different platforms. I don't know.
8: If not, somebody should create that, or somebody should, you know, patent that and make a lot of money. I guess it won't be me.
9: Yeah, maybe you should do that.
8: maybe I will. Focus on the Family Counselor, Joni DeBrito. If people want to find out more about any of the things we're talking about, are there some resources people can visit online where they can read up on some of these strategies and also the research that shows why it is so important to limit children, especially under the age of 16, certainly under the age of 13's exposure to screens?
9: Yes. So they can go to focusonthefamily.com and you can put in technology in the search and get information there. Also, our Plugged In team wrote a fabulous book. I believe the title is The Tech Savvy Family. And that's a fabulous book about how to use technology to your advantage, how to set good limits, that sort of thing. Also, a wonderful resource at Focus on the Family is the counseling team that is available to consult with any parents or anyone on any topic that they might have concern about, including this particular topic. You can call 855-771-4357 Monday through Friday, non-holidays, from 7 a.m. to 9 p.m. in the central time zone, so you can adjust for other time zones. And you can give your contact information to a Focus on the Family representative. That representative will give your contact information to the counseling team, and a licensed counselor or a pastoral counselor will call you back within 48 business hours, and that's all free of charge. So where do you get free counseling consultation? And so you can call and you can talk about anything, and we do get a lot of calls about how do we manage the craziness that's going on with technology in our families.
8: This is all incredible information. Thank you so much for your perspective and your insight in on this, and especially that phone number. I expect a lot of our listeners will probably want to use that as well. One more time, that was, what was that number, 855? What was the rest of it?
9: 855-771-4357.
8: 4357. Dr. Joni DeBrito, thank you so much for joining us, and thank you for helping us unpack all of this. Hope you have a great rest of your weekend.
9: You're welcome. Thanks so much for having me on your show.
8: 837 lives of people in Alabama were lost last year to suicide. 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Joining me now to talk about this is Hannah Wesselowski. She is the Chief Advocacy Officer for the National Alliance on Mental Health, or NAMI. 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
10: Sure. Well, 9-8-8 Day falls during September, Suicide Prevention Awareness Month. And 9-8-8 is the nationwide lifeline for people who are having thoughts of suicide, who are in mental health or substance use crisis. 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And that's what we're trying to do on 9-8-8 Day, is to make sure people know whatever they're facing, if it's financial upheaval, the loss of a loved one, what's happening in the world, whatever it is. 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It's free. It's confidential. It's available for anyone who's struggling and needs somebody to talk to.
8: And Hannah, sometimes when you're in a crisis state, you don't want to say these things. You might want to text instead of use your voice. 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
10: Yes, 988 is available. You can dial those three numbers. 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
8: 988lifeline.org. And for people who need additional help, because a lot of these problems, I would imagine, can't be solved in a few minutes or even in a single session, do they offer resources where you can follow up with additional mental health resources within a community?
10: Absolutely. And that's what's great about Alabama. You know, more than 90% of callers to 988 in the state of Alabama talk to a call center in Alabama. So they can get connected to local resources. And that's the whole point. We don't want to just help people in that moment. We want them to get well and stay well. You know, more than 4,000 people called 988 in Alabama last month alone. So there is a need. People need someone to talk to. And when you contact 988, they'll first assess to make sure you're safe in that moment, but then figure out what's going on and help you develop a plan of next steps and how you're going to access the care and support you need.
8: And 988 is relatively new, but there's been a lot of success stories. Hannah, do you have any numbers in terms of how many people have been helped over the last few years?
10: Since it launched in 2022, 26 million people have reached out to 988, and that's over 10 million in the last year or so. What we do know is that there was a study recently that showed in the first 2 years of 988, the number of young people and young adults who died by suicide decreased by 11%, lower than we expected. So we know that at that same time period, we had a rapid decrease in young people dying by suicide. So we do think that this is working and having a difference. Having someone to talk to at often the worst moment in your life can make all the difference in the world.
8: When somebody makes that call and it's answered, I imagine, pretty quickly, because that's important, answering, getting to them right away, who is on the other end of that line? Who are they speaking with?
10: Yeah, talking to somebody quickly is what a lot of people report as... you know, the most important thing when they reach out. Who they're talking to are these trained crisis counselors. They're not clinicians, but they're often people who have been in the same boat, who have struggled with their mental health, and they've gone through rigorous training to make sure that they can respond to a wide variety of situations. And there's clinical oversight for every 988 counselor. So if they need more support than can be provided by that counselor, you know, that clinician can step in and help. But these crisis counselors are truly amazing, talking to people on often, as I said, the most difficult day of their life to make sure that they're safe and they're connected to the resources in their community that can help.
8: And if they're concerned about privacy, everything, every call is confidential, and there's no, it's not like they're collecting data on you and they're going to take it to your employer or to your insurance provider or to your spouse or anything like that. Unless they're not going to do anything on your behalf unless you ask them to, unless it's a situation of, well, you know, you're going to harm yourself or others, then I guess they have to act.
10: You're exactly right. More than 90% of calls can be de-escalated over the phone. And it's really only about 2% of contacts to 988 where there's kind of an urgent, time-sensitive risk to the person's life. And in those situations, it's actually quite difficult for 988 to know where the person is. They ask them to identify where they are so they can send emergency services. But for that small number, they have to work through a range of emergency services to connect people. It is confidential, and the 988 centers actually have no way of knowing your exact location, you know, which is a challenge in those small number of situations where somebody's life is at risk. So, you know, it's weighing the confidential nature of this, which is so important for people trusting the resource, with the small number of situations that do require emergency services.
8: This is Viewpoint Alabama on the Alabama Radio Network. My name is John Mountain, speaking with Hannah Wesselwalowski. She is the Chief Advocacy Officer for the National Alliance on Mental Health, or NAMI. We're talking about 988 Day, and it's great that we have a day that we can focus on attention on this. And while a lot of people have heard about 988, not everyone has, and sometimes it doesn't come to mind when it needs to. So what can family members, schools and workplaces, faith communities, what can they do to spread awareness, to make sure everyone knows that it's out there?
10: Yeah, I hope people do this year-round, but 988 Day is a good opportunity to remember. Talk about this with your kids. At 988lifeline.org, there's signs you can print or order. Put them up in your school, in your workplaces. We want everyone to be sharing this. You never know what people are struggling with that they're not talking about. And so making sure everyone you care about knows about 988 could make all the difference when somebody is struggling. And I also want people to know you can call 988 if you're worried about somebody else. you can reach out to get guidance and support if you see somebody in crisis or you're worried about a loved one or a close friend. A 988 is also there for that.
8: I was going to ask about that. So they're not only if it's for the person who they themselves are contemplating this, but also for family members, friends who are concerned, they can call on behalf of someone, not to tattle, but to get resources, to get ideas of how they can help in a way that's not going to push somebody further, but also it could possibly draw them closer and maybe keep them from taking a very, very permanent and very unfortunate step.
10: Absolutely. We know it's hard to talk about these things, but it's so important that we do. And so if you don't know what to do or where to turn to help your loved one, 988 is a great place to go to get that guidance, get information, and learn how to best engage that person to connect them to help.
8: And that's exactly why we're having this conversation today, because, again, coming up next week, 988 Day,

The churches of Christ salute you, Romans 16, verse 16. Welcome to our broadcast. My name is Ken Butterworth. Can we understand the Bible alike? If I ask you what 1 + 1 is, you would and could easily answer that it is 2. Now, you would be correct, would you not? Somebody may answer, well, it's 3. But we know that would be wrong. Both can't be right. This shows that we can understand things correctly. Just as if I ask you who built the ark, you would not say it was Philip or Matthew or Paul. If I ask you who the mother of Jesus was, you would not say Jezebel. Not at all. You would not say Athaliah. You would not say Anna. You would be wrong. See, we can see the Bible alike. In like manner, we can read and understand the entirety of God's Word, Ephesians 3 and verse 3. Yes, some scripture, some books require a little more study, but we can understand it alike. It was written to be understood. For it would judge us in the last day, John 12, verse 48. In Revelation chapter 1, verses 1 through 3, the Bible says that we can understand it alike, that we can see, hear, and understand. So our lesson now will be based on John 8, verse 32, when it says, "You shall know the truth, and the truth will make you free." Now, John 17, verse 17, Jesus says, "My word is truth." So therefore, ye shall know the truth. You can know it because it's going to judge us in the last day. God did not make it so difficult that we couldn't understand it. And then because we couldn't understand it and didn't obey it, he condemned us. That's not the God of heaven. Now, we need to see some examples of obedience and disobedience from the Bible itself, to study some Bible characters and see their choices. Either they obeyed or they disobeyed God. And we can learn from these characters that one must do what God says, and he must do exactly what God said in the way God said to do it. The Bible clearly defines what God does and does not allow. We don't have to wonder. And when God commands the doing of one thing, that excludes the doing it another way. And it excludes all other things that we are to do. We'll give examples of that in a minute. God means what he says. And does God not know what is best for us? The Bible teaches in Hebrews 5, verse 8 and 9, that Jesus is the author of eternal salvation unto all them that obey him. We need to see and appreciate the examples of the Bible, of these Bible characters, that we can either follow their pattern or we must reject it if they're disobedient. See, God will not change his will. He will not change his word. He will not change the standard of judgment, the Bible, on the day of judgment. Yes, I have known of preachers who said that God would change his whole will to save the unsaved. I don't know what God they serve, but it's not the one God of heaven, because that's not the God. That flies into the face of his nature. Now, when we look at the Bible, God said it. And if he said it, he wrote it down, and that settles it, whether I believe it or not. When God says a thing, that's the end of the matter. When God commands a specific thing, again, please understand that excludes the doing of all else. Example, when someone asks for my phone number, do I give every phone number I can think of and say, "Now, try this, or try this one"? No, I simply tell you what my phone number is. Why should I tell you everything about my number that is not true? Why should I give you 100 or 1,000 phone numbers and say, "Now, that's not it"? That's exactly what God did. He told us what he wanted and how he wanted it done.
He didn't go through a list that would take volume after volume after volume after volume to tell us what he doesn't want, because he tells us exactly what he wanted and how he wanted it done. Remember that God does not suggest, nor does he ask for our input or our opinion. When he commands a thing and tells us what he wants, he does not ask what we think, or he does not ask for our judgment on the matter. God said is a precious statement. We read that throughout the Bible, do we not? Absolutely. Now, here's a couple of examples of generic and specific commands. Number one, God told us to worship. Now, that's a generic term, worship. Now, had he left it at that, we could worship anything in any way. We could worship idols and we should worship animals. But God said, worship me. That was specific. Revelation 22, verse 9. And when God says, worship me, that eliminated worshiping anything or anybody else. Where does the Bible say for us not to worship Buddha or not to worship Santa Claus? And some people argue, well, God didn't say not to worship Buddha. Oh, yes, he did. When he told us to worship him, that is the God of heaven. Now, we understand that. And that specific statement, worship me, eliminated worshiping anything or anybody else. Another example, God commanded Noah to build an ark out of gopher wood. But before he said gopher, he commanded Noah to build an ark out of wood. That's a generic term. If he had left it at that, Noah could have used any kind of wood he wanted. But now, Noah did not go beyond God's word. Had God left it at just wood, Noah could have used pine or oak or poplar. But God said to build an ark out of gopher wood, specific. Chapter 6, verse 14 of the book of Genesis. And when he says gopher wood, Noah, that eliminated pine or oak or poplar. Noah didn't have a choice if he was going to obey God. Somebody might say, well, where does the Bible say that God speaking to Noah, thou shalt not use pine? Well, the answer is chapter 6, verse 14 that we've just alluded to of the book of Genesis. When God told Noah to use gopher wood, that eliminated every other kind of wood. We need to honor God's specific instructions. Another example, God said that mankind can marry. He said that. That's generic. God did say that. And had God left it at that, one could marry three women, or a woman could marry 14 men. Somebody could marry their pet or their house. But God didn't leave it in the generic sense. He says one man and one woman, Genesis 2, verse 18 beginning, and Matthew 19, 1 through 9. Some may argue, well, preacher, where does God say that a man cannot marry another man? The answer is what we've just stated, what we alluded to, Genesis 2 and Matthew 19. When God said, I want a man and a woman, male and female, to marry, that eliminates all other. We must respect that. That is specific. And we could go through a list of examples in the Bible. For an example, when God told us that he wanted us to partake of the Lord's Supper every Sunday, had he just said a supper, that would have been up to us as to what we do eat. Anything from hamburgers to French fries to watermelon to pet milk. But God specifically said unleavened bread and fruit of the vine. Else, if he was not specific, we could have had Pepsi and black-eyed peas. God gave in Matthew 26, verse 26 through 30, specific instructions as to what the Lord's Supper would consist of. We must honor that. And we must look at God in love and respect and fear and do what he says in the way he said to do it.
It's important that we understand this lesson, because we have a world full of people who have decided that I want to help God out. I think this is a better way. But we know there's no better way than what God has chosen and what God has said through His holy and divine word, the Bible. Here are some soul-searching questions that we need to ask. As we ask these questions, I hope that we'll be considerate of the Bible and respectful of the Bible, to be honest with them. Here are the questions. Here are examples. In the case of Adam and Eve, did God not say very plainly that there was one tree of which they could eat? No, He said there was one tree you cannot eat of. God was very specific, chapter 3, 1 through 3. God plainly says, there's a tree, I don't want you to eat of its fruit. Adam and Eve disobeyed and were cast out of the garden. Did God mean what He said? He was very specific. He didn't say, now you can have your feast and you can have your choice of what fruit you want to eat of any tree. But God says there's one that you are not to eat of. Take the case of Moses. Do we not understand the significance of this example? In the book of Numbers 20, the book of Deuteronomy chapter 1, did God not plainly command Moses to speak to the rock to bring forth water for the people in the wilderness? And yet Moses disobeyed, even though he may have meant well. Instead of speaking, he hit the rock, and God was angry with him. And eventually, Moses was not allowed to enter Canaan because of his disobedience. God means what He says. God was specific. He didn't say, now Moses, here's a rock. You can touch it. You can hit it. You can speak to it. Do what you want. He says, I want you to speak to the rock. And Moses hit the rock. We must understand God means what He says. Take the case of the young prophet in 1 Kings 13. Did God not plainly and simply speak to that man and say what He wanted him to do? Yes. He said, I'll have a mission. I want you to go this way, but come back another way. I don't want you to stop to eat, drink, or refresh yourself. Come on back. The young prophet, though, ran into an older prophet, and the old prophet, the Bible says, lied unto the young prophet and told him it was okay to come in and refresh himself. Well, we know what happened when the young prophet left the old prophet's house. A lion killed him. Did God mean what He said? Yes. The young prophet knew what God said. But he listened to another person. He knew God's instructions, but he was influenced by another man. So many are like that today. Take the case of Nadab and Abihu. Did God not tell them plainly, in Leviticus 10, verse 1 and 2, where to get the fire? Go back to Exodus 30 and Leviticus 16. From the altar of burnt offering is where he was to get the fire, or the priests were. Nadab and Abihu, these priests knew what God commanded them to do, yet they disobeyed God and they died. They were incinerated. They were cremated by God. They learned the hard way that fire was not as good as another fire. God means what He says. Now, had you had been back with Nadab and Abihu, if you had been one of the two boys, where would you have gotten the fire? What about the young prophet? Would you have listened to God or a man? What about Moses? Would you have spoken to the rock, or would you have hit the rock? What about Adam and Eve? Would you have said, I'm not touching that tree, God says not to, or would you have eaten of the fruit as they did? You see, there are examples of disobedience.
Now we have some examples of obedience. The case of Noah, Genesis 6, verses 13 beginning. God told Noah how long, how wide, how high to build the ark, how many doors, how many windows to put in the ark. God told Noah what kind of wood to use in building the ark. And because Noah feared and respected God, he obeyed, the Bible says, all that God commanded him. Chapter 6, verse 22, Genesis. Now, that's obedience. Hebrews tells us in chapter 11, by faith, Noah listened to God and obeyed God and did what he said in the way he said to do it. That is obedience. Here's my question. When was God pleased with Noah? Before or after he obeyed what God said? Take the case now of the 3,000 we find in the book of Acts chapter 2, the day the church was started. And Peter is preaching that sermon, the day of Pentecost. And God, through Peter, told those great host of Jews what to do to be saved when they asked, what must we do to be saved? Chapter 2, verse 37 and 38. And when Peter, as God put words in his mouth, he says, you must repent and be baptized for the remission of your sins. 3,000 of that great host did what God said. Verse 41 of chapter 2 of the book of Acts. And all 3,000 were added to that blood-bought church. Acts 2, verse 47. Notice they did not argue. They did not change or dispute what God commanded. They didn't say, my mom and daddy didn't believe that. I have a better way. I don't see any sense in that. I think that's foolishness to be ducked underwater. See, that is obedience, what they did. Question, when were the 3,000 saved? Before or after they did what God commanded? God stated plainly, and those people listened. Take one more example, please. And that is when we come to the book of Numbers, chapter 19, verse 1 and 2. And God stated plainly that for the sacrifice of purification, the Jews were to offer a red heifer without spot, without blemish, and one that had never been plowed. Now, isn't that plain for anybody to understand? That's plain enough. Now, notice here that the Jews understood that if they were willing to obey God. Now, someone may say, well, where did God say not to use a white or a black heifer? Or where did God say not to use a horse or a dog? Or where did God say not to use an old, blemished, sickly red heifer? The answer is when God specifically commanded what he wanted them to do. A red heifer without blemish. Question, if you had been living back then, what kind of animal would you have selected and used for the sacrifice? One must serve God in sincerity and truth. Joshua 24:14. Don't just be sincere, but do it through sincerity and truth. You see, there are examples throughout the Bible of obedience and disobedience. We could name many, many examples, but this will suffice for now. Can we not see that the Bible can and must be seen alike? And we must do what God says in the way God says to do it. That's plain and simple. Now, there's some reasons, though, why many people do not obey God's specific commands. They want it to be generic. They want it to say, well, there's a church mentioned in the Bible, and I'll just take my choice. The Bible states God wants us to obey Him. I'll just choose the way I want. The Bible talks about worship, so I'll just worship the way I feel like worshiping. That's not what the Bible teaches. Again, we must do what God says in the very way God says to do it in order to please Him. And the examples that we've given will certainly prove that. But now, why do some people not accept that and not obey God's specific commands? I suggest, number one, that many are willing to obey God, but only on their terms. Add thou not to his word, lest he reprove thee, and thou be found a liar. Proverbs 30, verse 6.
we should obey God rather than man. Acts 5, verse 28 and 29. God has specifically stated what He wants. Do we think God is so broad-minded and so ignorant that we know more than He does and we know better ways than what He has stated? Number two, why people do not obey God's specific commands, many are bewitched, fooled by man and follow his way. Jeremiah 10:23, Proverbs 14, verse 12. There's a way that seemeth right to a man, but the end thereof are the ways of death. We need 1 John 4, verse 1, to try the spirits to see if they are of God. And the test is the Bible. Number three, the reason many do not obey God's specific commands and honor those commands is that they have convinced themselves that just be sincere is enough. But again, Joshua 24:14, we must serve God in sincerity and truth. Look at the young prophet in 1 Kings 13. No doubt he was sincere. He just fell for a lie. He knew what God had said. He knew it. Even Paul in Acts 23 and Acts 26. He said, I did all things in good conscience. But he said, I was a sinner above all sinners and trying to destroy the church. These scriptures will forever prove the importance of teaching, knowing, and accepting and obeying the truth, God's specific commands. And we do what God says in His way. And then number four, many simply do not know what God commands nor what He expects them to do because they have not been taught. Judges 2:10, there arose a generation who knew not God. They may have chosen not to know. Mom and daddy certainly did not do their job. 2 Timothy 2:2, Paul says, what I tell you, you tell others that they may teach others as well. We need this more than ever. We absolutely do. And these scriptures will forever be plain enough and challenging enough that we'll know what God wants us to do. Number five, many have come to believe that it does not matter how one does things concerning religion. They simply have the idea, well, it really doesn't matter. On the contrary, it does matter. Jesus says, I am the way, the truth, and the life, and no one goes to the Father except by and through me. In Revelation 22, verse 18 and 19, we're not to add nor subtract from God's Word. It does matter. If it didn't matter, then why did God give these specific reasons and these specific commands in the Bible on what He wanted and how He wanted it done? Number six, many believe that time changes and nullifies God's law, but nothing could be further from the truth. The modern versions of the Bible are a danger to religious people and to the church of our Lord, yes. It's a danger. And we must not fool with God's Word because these modern versions that's coming out, men have decided to put their thoughts and their wishes and their doctrine in these matters. What's wrong with the old King James Version? Forever, O Jehovah, thy word is settled in heaven. Psalms 119, verse 89. And then as we give the last two, when we consider why many do not obey God's specific commands, many try to please their families, friends, and neighbors, and then make every effort to not hurt anybody's feelings. Listen, brethren, my brother and sister, there's some congregations included in this. We'd rather hurt God's feelings than hurt our friends and our neighbors' feelings. And we have compromised, and we've given them cotton candy preaching. That's what we've done. We've given them sissy preaching. And we've compromised with the religious world. This attitude that we're talking about, trying to please others, has created new ways without Bible authority to approach and worship God. Oh, we need to return to the old paths, and we need preachers with backbone. We need preachers with spunk and a knowledge of God's Word to tell it like it is and please God Almighty. And then number eight,
Why do people not understand, appreciate, follow, and obey God's specific commands? Many never stop to ask, is this authorized of God? It feels good, so I'm going to do it. That's the attitude. This goes back to a lack of respect for the Bible and a lack of fear for God. We should have respect for all of God's commandments, Psalms 119, verse 6. We need a fear of God, Romans 3, verse 18. Nevertheless, what saith the Scripture? Read Galatians 4, verse 16 and 4, verse 30. And it will challenge those who are guilty of this prevailing attitude. We need to ask, is what I'm doing authorized by God? This has caused multitudes to do any and everything in religion and call it worship. I mean, it's nothing now but a rock and roll concert. It's nothing but a clown show. This is done in order to gain popularity, huge numbers, and money. This indeed is an eternal tragedy. Truly, God Himself means what He says. I thank you for your time. Until next week, I bid you farewell.

0: News. I'm Jack Callahan. U.S. Envoy Steve Witkoff and Jared Kushner are in Kyiv today to meet with Ukraine's President Zelensky in a new push for peace with Russia a day after those envoys met with Russia's president in Moscow.
1: No breakthroughs were announced, but Putin's foreign policy advisor called the talks constructive and useful.
0: Fox's Jill Nato reports the two sides have temporarily suspended attacks on the other's capital. Iran claims it has struck an unmanned U.S. vessel near the entrance to the Strait of Hormuz following the U.S. airstrikes on three Iranian oil tankers yesterday.
2: After Iran launched ballistic missiles towards an American aircraft carrier and destroyer, CENTCOM says there's no damage to the U.S. ships and no service members are injured.
0: Fox's Chandley Painter, there is no independent confirmation of Iran's latest claim. 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
5: 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Let's bring forth open minds, open hearts, and open Bibles, and let's answer the question, are the Ten Commandments for us today? Stay with us right here on the International Gospel Hour broadcast. Thank you to our Jay Webb for those kind words, and we appreciate you tuning in to our broadcast here from the International Gospel Hour. We appreciate the feedback from so many of you and your kind interest in the things that be of God. We come today with the joy of taking the Word of God, the Holy Bible, to seek out our answers of God's will for our lives. 2 Timothy chapter 3, verse 16 reminds us that all Scripture is given by the inspiration of God and is profitable for doctrine, for reproof, for correction, for instruction in righteousness, that the man of God may be perfect or complete, thoroughly furnished unto all good works. And then Paul continues in 2 Timothy chapter 4 when he gave the charge and the challenge to Timothy to preach the word, to be instant in season and out of season. Let's consider those thoughts today as our study before us is a question. Does the Lord expect you and I to keep the Ten Commandments today? Now, dear friends, whenever I see or hear a question put forth to someone, well, obviously, I want to know the answer, but I also want to know how the answer is arrived. Just give me a straightforward answer, and then let's see where we come with that answer. Now, since I prefer that approach, well, it's only fair that I do the same. So with the question, does the Lord expect you and I to keep the Ten Commandments today, our answer from the outset would be a definitive no in light of our study of the Bible. Now, dear friends, that may shock you coming from a religious broadcast, but please consider this. When you look at it, if one lived by the Ten Commandments only today, well, that's not a bad way to live, but we will submit to you from the Word of God, it is not the best way to live today. It may cease or prevent failure in one's life in a number of the areas that the Ten Commandments bring forth, but it falls short of faithfulness to God and what God asks of us today. For example, the average soul that believes there is a God, yet doesn't rise to assemble to worship, could hold the Ten Commandments only, and it would never save them. Now, with that being said, let's expound on our answer by seeing what the Lord does expect from us today. And dear friends, before we begin that study to answer our question, here is a brief message about our friends at housetohouse.com.
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5: Dear friends, first of all, God does expect us to know the things that were written aforetime. We take that from Romans 15, verse 4, when Paul said, "For whatever things were written before were written for our learning, that we, through the patience and comfort of the Scriptures, might have hope." Now, the things written before or aforetime, we find the Ten Commandments given within the law. That is, within the Old Covenant, or what we call the Old Testament. From Deuteronomy chapter 4, beginning with verse 10, "Especially concerning the day you stood before the Lord your God in Horeb, when the Lord said to me, 'Gather the people to me, and I will let them hear my words, that they may learn to fear me all the days they live on the earth, and that they may teach their children.' Then you came near and stood at the foot of the mountain, and the mountain burned with fire and the mist of heaven with darkness, cloud, and thick darkness. And the Lord spoke to you out of the mist of the fire. You heard the sound of the words, but saw no form. You only heard a voice. So he declared to you his covenant, which he commanded you to perform, the Ten Commandments, and he wrote them on two tablets of stone." In verse 14, "And the Lord commanded me at that time to teach you statutes and judgments, that you might observe them in the land where you cross over to possess." Now notice, dear friends, the covenant called the Ten Commandments, and then also in verse 14, "The Lord commanded me at that time to teach you statutes and judgments." We see this elaborated from Exodus 34, verses 27 and 28, when the Lord said to Moses, "Write these words, for according to the tenor of these words, I have made a covenant with you and with Israel." So he was there with the Lord 40 days and 40 nights. He ate neither bread nor drank water, and he wrote on the tablets the words of the covenant, the Ten Commandments. Now, concerning the restoration within the reign of King Hezekiah, 2 Chronicles 31:3 says, "The king also appointed a portion of his possessions for the burnt offerings, for the morning and evening burnt offerings, the burnt offerings for the Sabbaths and the new moons and the set feast, as it is written in the law of the Lord." So, dear friends, when we find concerning Israel in the Old Testament, we find the Ten Commandments, the statutes, the judgments of that time, all within the covenant unto Israel. And I find 2 Chronicles 31:3 interesting of what they are to do for the Sabbaths, which is stated in the Ten Commandments, and the set feast that is set forth within the Mosaical law, as it is written in the law of the Lord. They are all combined as one. Now, some within the religious world wish to separate what God has placed together, as in the moral law, or the Ten Commandments, or the ceremonial law, the remainder of the Old Testament. But dear friends, if one researches the terms moral law or ceremonial law, you cannot find those terms. However, please listen of interest the phrase whole law. From 2 Chronicles 33:8, "Neither will I any more remove the foot of Israel from out of the land which I have appointed for your fathers, so that they will take heed to do all that I have commanded them according to the whole law and the statutes and ordinances by the hand of Moses." In the New Testament, the Apostle Paul, in Galatians chapter 5 and verse 1, said, "Stand fast, therefore, in the liberty wherewith Christ hath made us free, and be not entangled again with the yoke of bondage. Behold, I, Paul, say to you that if you be circumcised, Christ shall profit you nothing. For I testify again to every man that is circumcised that he is a debtor to do the whole law. Christ is become of no effect unto you, whosoever you are justified by the law, you are fallen from grace." In James chapter 2, verses 10 through 12, please notice what is entailed in the whole law. For whosoever shall keep the whole law and yet offend in one point, he is guilty of all. For he that said, "Do not commit adultery," said also, "Do not kill." Now, if you commit no adultery, yet if you kill, you have become a transgressor of the law. So speak you, and so do as they that shall be judged by the law of liberty. We must also again refer to 2 Chronicles 31:3, to where we find that he appointed for the king's portion of his substance for the burnt offerings, to wit, for the morning and evening burnt offerings, and the burnt offerings for the Sabbaths and for the new moons and for the set feast, as it is written in the law of the Lord. It's all one and the same. The Apostle Paul instructs us what was written aforetime and how it is to be looked upon and accepted from the text of 2 Corinthians 3, 6-14. Who also made us sufficient as ministers of the new covenant, not of the letter, but of the Spirit, for the letter kills, but the Spirit gives life. But if the ministry of death, written and engraved on stones, was glorious, so that the children of Israel could not look steadfastly at the face of Moses because of the glory of his countenance, which glory was passing away, how will the ministry of the Spirit not be more glorious? Now, folks, you and I can see the wording of this text that Paul is bringing forth something that is better. Verse 9 of 2 Corinthians 3, "For if the ministry of condemnation had glory, the ministry of righteousness exceeds much more in glory. For even what was made glorious had no glory in this respect because of the glory that excels." Now verse 11, "For if what is passing away was glorious, what remains is much more glorious. Therefore, since we have such hope, we use great boldness of speech. Unlike Moses, who put a veil over his face so that the children of Israel could not look steadily at the end of what was passing away, but their minds were blinded. For until this day, the same veil remains unlifted in the reading of the Old Testament, because the veil is taken away in Christ." Now, dear friends, when I see ministers of the new covenant, when I see what was engraved on stones was glorious, but there's the ministry of the Spirit, rather, which is more glorious. Dear friends, I understand that when I look upon the Ten Commandments as they are in the Old Covenant or Old Testament, and I see the teachings therein, that, yes, let me know the things written before time or aforetime or what was written before. God does expect us to know the things that were written before. But secondly, God does expect us to handle aright or rightly divide the word of truth. That's 2 Timothy chapter 2 and verse 15. So let's see how we can rightly divide the word of truth. Now, Romans 3:19, Paul says, "Now we know that whatever the law says, it says to those who are under the law, that every mouth may be stopped and all the world may become guilty before God." Now, dear friends, is it fair to say that those who lived under the law of Moses would abide by the law of Moses and within the Ten Commandments? Let's consider further Galatians 3, beginning with verse 13. "Christ has redeemed us from the curse of the law, having become a curse for us. For it is written, 'Cursed is everyone who hangs on a tree,' that the blessing of Abraham might come upon the Gentiles in Christ Jesus, that we might receive the spirit of promise through faith." Now, dear friends, may I submit to you, Abraham was before Moses in the giving of the Ten Commandments. "Brethren, I speak in the manner of men. Though it is only a man's covenant, yet if it is confirmed, no one annuls or adds to it. Now, to Abraham and his seed were the promises made. He does not say, 'And to seeds as of many, but as of one, and to your seed, which is, or who is, Christ.'" Now, verse 17 of Galatians 3, And this I say, that the law, which was 430 years later, cannot annul the covenant that was confirmed before by God in Christ, that it should make the promise of no effect. For if the inheritance is of the law, it is no longer of promise, but God gave it to Abraham by promise. Now, dear friends, I can understand the promise to Abraham. I can understand the relationship to the law and even to now. But now we go to the New Testament, where in Matthew 5:17, Jesus did state, "I came not to destroy, but to fulfill." He came not to destroy the law, but to fulfill it. How did he do so? Well, the word fulfill means to fill it full. In Galatians 4, beginning with verse 4, "But when the fullness of time had come, God sent forth his Son, born of a woman, born under the law, to redeem those who were under the law, that we might receive the adoption as sons." Galatians chapter 3, beginning with verse 23, speaks of Moses and the law. And Paul says, "But before faith came, we were kept under guard by the law, kept for the faith which would afterward be revealed. Therefore, the law was our tutor to bring us to Christ, that we might be justified by faith. But after faith has come, we are no longer under a tutor. For you are all sons of God through faith in Christ Jesus, for as many of you as were baptized into Christ have put on Christ." Dear friends, are we seeing that the old covenant and how it has served its purpose, and now we are under a new covenant? Well, the Hebrew writer affirms it this way. In Hebrews 8, beginning with verse 6, "But now hath he obtained a more excellent ministry." Now, moments ago, we saw in 2 Corinthians 3, more glorious. What is much more glorious, now more excellent ministry, inasmuch that he is also the mediator of a better covenant, which was established on better promises. For if that first covenant had been faultless, then no place would have been sought for a second. And then in verses 8 through 12, we find where the Hebrew writer, through inspiration, is bringing forth the fulfillment of the prophecy in Jeremiah 31, 31 through 34, which was also penned by inspiration. And the conclusion, Hebrews 8:13, in that he says, "A new covenant, he has made the first obsolete. Now what is becoming obsolete and growing old is ready to vanish away." Dear friends, when we rightly divide or handle aright the word of truth, we understand the covenant promise to Abraham, we understand what was made unto Israel, and we understand what was made unto us. Now, I want to pause here, dear friends, because we are encouraged of the interest of study material that is requested of us here at International Gospel Hour. 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
4: 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Thank you for your interest in the things that be of God.
5: And now, thirdly, friends, God does expect us to be obedient to the law of Christ. We note the law of Christ mentioned Romans 8 and verse 1, where there is no condemnation, and Galatians 6 and verse 2. Let us consider Colossians 2, begin with verse 13, when Paul said, "And you being dead in your trespasses and the uncircumcision of your flesh, he is made alive together with him, having forgiven you all trespasses, having wiped out the handwriting of requirements that was against us, which was contrary to us, and he has taken it out of the way, having nailed it to the cross. Having disarmed principles,

know that Christ broke down the middle wall of separation between Jew and Gentile. And verse 15 says, having abolished in his flesh the enmity, that is the law of commandments contained in ordinances. Dear friends, we see where Jesus took the old covenant and nailed it to the cross. Now, sometimes an individual may say, well, 9 of the 10 commandments were brought over. But if that is the case, dear friends, if we're bringing something over, then we're bypassing the cross, and we simply will not do that because in light of God's word, we go back to Colossians 2 and Ephesians 2, and we see what Jesus did at the cross. Now, have we considered how Jesus fulfilled the law, the 10 commandments, as he embraced prior motives and intentions as well as clear and open actions? As they were nailed to the cross, Jesus attached his teachings in our hearts. We understand that his word will judge us in the last day. John 12:48. Even Paul said, the things that I write unto you are the commandments of the Lord. Let's see if time will allow us to do this. Let's consider each one of the 10 commandments and yet see how Jesus attached his teaching or replaced his teachings, and how the New Testament brings forth, again as we've noticed, something more glorious and better. No other gods before me in Exodus 20 and verse 3. Well, such is affirmed in 1 Corinthians 8 verses 4 through 6 that we are not to be answering to so-called gods. And Paul says there is one God, the Father, of whom are all things. Let's tie into that no graven images from Exodus 20 verses 4 through 6. The New Testament tells us to keep ourselves from idols, 1 John 5:21, to flee from idolatry, 1 Corinthians 10 and verse 14, even covetousness and greed, which is idolatry, Colossians 3:5. We're not to take the name of the Lord God in vain, according to Exodus 20 and verse 7, but Jesus perfected and fulfilled such teaching when he said in Matthew 5:33, again, you have heard that it was said to those of old, you shall not swear falsely, but shall perform your oaths to the Lord. And I say unto you, do not swear at all, neither by heaven, for it is God's throne, nor by the earth, for it is his footstool, nor by Jerusalem, for it is the city of the great King. And we're even reminded in Matthew 12:36, that every idle word men may speak, they will give an account in the day of judgment. To remember the Sabbath day from Exodus 20:8-11, it is of interest that the Christians in Acts 20 and verse 7, met upon the first day of the week. And in 1 Corinthians 16:1-2, such is affirmed as well. To honor thy father and mother from Exodus 20 and verse 12. Well, Ephesians 6:1-2, we're taught, children, obey your parents in the Lord, for this is right. Honor your father and mother, which is the first commandment with the promise, that it may be well with you and you may live long on the earth. But there's even more so when the perfect law that comes forth, the law of liberty, 1 Timothy 5:4, how that we are to honor or show piety at home and repay our parents. Where thou shalt not kill is stated in Exodus 20 and verse 13. Jesus affirmed in Matthew 5:21-22, you heard it was said of those of old, you shall not murder, and whoever murders will be in danger of the judgment. But Jesus started dealing with the heart. Whoever is angry with his brother without a cause shall be in danger of the judgment. Whoever will say to his brother, Reka, shall be in danger of the council, etc. And in 1 John 3:15, whoever hates his brother is a murderer, and you know that no murderer has eternal life abiding in him. Dear friends, an individual could walk along the Ten Commandments and not kill, but if they hate their brother in their hearts, now you see how things come forth as more glorious and better. How we can grow. Thou shalt not commit adultery, Matthew 5:27-28. You've heard it was said to those of old, you shall not commit adultery, but I say to you that whoever looks on a woman to lust for her has already committed adultery with her in his heart. Thou shalt not steal, from Exodus 20:15. Ephesians 4:28, let him who stole steal no longer, but rather let him labor, working with his hands what is good, that he may have something to give to him who has need. Thou shalt not bear false witness, Exodus 20:16. Here's the greater law.
Therefore, putting away lying, let each of you speak truth with his neighbor,

0: for we are members of one another, Ephesians 4:25. Colossians 3:9, do not lie to one another, since you have put off the old man with his deeds. And thou shalt not covet, from Exodus 20:17. We go back to Colossians 3 and verse 5, mentioned briefly moments ago, that we put to death those things and covetousness, which is idolatry. And in 1 Timothy 6, verses 6 through 10, now godliness with contentment is great gain, for we brought nothing into this world, and it is certain we can carry nothing out. And having food and clothing, with these we shall be content. Dear friends, it's not that which is brought over, but we wish today to look at these teachings and to see what is brought forth within the New Testament, the testament that is in force this day, Hebrews 9:14-17. And that is brought forth through Christ, our great high priest, who shed his blood once and for all. We'll pause here and we'll be back in about 30 seconds.
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0: So, dear friends, as we begin, we will end with our vital question today. Does the Lord expect you and I to keep the Ten Commandments today? Our Bible answer is a no when we consider the things written before time. We rarely divide and handle the word of truth and acknowledge the better covenant under better promises with a better hope as a better testament. And that's Hebrews 7 and verse 8. Dear friends, just simply let us be better in Christ with his teaching. That's why we plead to listen to his word and to believe it with all of our hearts, John 8:24. As Jesus taught us to repent of our sins, Luke 13:3, to confess him before men, Matthew 10:32, and as noted in some earlier text, to be baptized into Christ for the remission of our sins, Acts 2:38. Dear friends, will you do these things today? Let's continue our studies together another time. Thanks for joining me today on the International Gospel Hour. I'm Jeff Archie, and friends, keep listening.
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7: Talking in Ukraine, I'm Ted Lindner, Fox News. U.S. Envoy Steve Witkoff and Jared Kushner in Kyiv today for their first official visit to Ukraine as part of a renewed push to end the war with Russia. The trip follows more than 3 hours of talks with Russian President Vladimir Putin in Moscow Saturday that ended without any major breakthrough. Ukrainian President Volodymyr Zelensky says his government's ready for a constructive discussion, calling for peace and security guarantees. The diplomacy comes even after Russia and Ukraine continue to trade deadly drone attacks. Lindsey Clancy returning to a state-run psychiatric facility in Massachusetts Saturday say after her case was declared a mistrial. Jurors were unable to reach a unanimous verdict. A new hearing is set for the end of the month, September 29th, where the district attorney must decide whether to retry or drop the case. Hawaii set to be battered by another hurricane. Fox Weather's Adam Klotz has the latest on Hurricane Lowell.
8: Currently a Category 3 with winds at 125 miles an hour, quite a ways from the Hawaiian Islands right now. It is about to make a turn, move due north, and really approach those islands as you get into really Monday into Tuesday morning. You are going to see those winds really beginning to hit the islands and bringing a whole lot of wave energy as well. It is weakening as it makes that move, but still a strong storm, 110 miles an hour.

0: Arena, further off towards the east, you got Marie, and then still just more activity where these ultimately could become storms. This is all kind of El Nino related. The Pacific a lot warmer this time.
1: Hawaii Governor Josh Green has declared a state of emergency. The state's already been impacted by Hurricane Lala and Tropical Storm Mokay last month. And Rome has declared a red zone around the Colosseum after fireworks fired at police injured several officers.
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4: There was a murder in Central Ohio that many people still don't want to talk about. The man who committed that crime once sat on death row, but now he's on the run. His name is Lester Eubanks. Lester didn't tunnel out of prison or scale a stone wall. On a December morning in 1973, he and a small group of inmates were granted permission to walk outside prison walls. His handcuffs were taken off. He changed into civilian clothing, and he and three others were driven to a local mall. They were told they could wander the stores and were asked to return to a designated meeting spot. Hours later, all the inmates came back, except Lester Eubanks, and he hasn't been seen since.
5: He had a full plan. The guy had a plan.
6: I was just astounded that this could actually happen.
4: There were many years when it seemed like no one was even looking for Lester. But recently, his whereabouts have become the focus of the U.S. Marshals Service, the federal agents who track fugitives. The case is testing the marshals.
7: Those nine lives are running out, and we're going to catch up with Lester.
4: And is being urged on by those hurt most by Lester's crime.
8: He's had enough free time. He confessed to the crime, and his time is up.
4: I'm Sunny Hostin with ABC News. Over the past year, a team from the ABC News Investigative Unit joined the search for Lester Eubanks. They uncovered new leads, possible sightings, and at every turn found resistance from those who want Lester Eubanks to be forgotten. What they've uncovered is a case that's about more than murder. It's about family loyalty, a life on the run, and a first-hand look at how the U.S. Marshals are trying to solve one of the oldest fugitive cases in American history. Now, they may be closer than ever. From ABC News.
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9: We're continuing the rest of your morning for this Sunday with temperatures increasing into the 80s, then the 90s by the time we reach the afternoon today. High temperatures for most of us going to sit in the upper 90s. 98 for that high temperature here in Birmingham. We are tracking some chances for afternoon showers and storms, especially south of I-20-59 as we continue throughout the afternoon hours. Some could even be on the strong to severe side. So, of course, make sure you've downloaded that WBRC First Alert weather app. That's forecast. I'm First Alert meteorologist Carlin McCreary on your side.
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5: 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The troubling Lindsey Clancy trial. The question of flock cameras. 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
2: 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Coldness and heartlessness are undermining today's suspense movies. The end. Don't go see it. 0 stars.
0: As well as from all the Citizen Critics out there.
3: So we loved our experience here because I read all the reviews beforehand and did not stay, eat dinner, or officially tour here.
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0: We'll find some useful tips.
3: This is in German. Do not buy unless you speak German. As you can tell from this review, I speak English and not German.
2: Because we won the war.
3: Well.
1: And some pretty useless tips.
0: Oh, it has wall-to-wall profanity and vulgar language.
4: Can't you just make a movie about mobsters where they don't swear?
0: We'll uncover some startling truths. September 11th was still more than a week away.
4: He claiming Mr. Rogers had something to do with 9/11?
3: I think he's not claiming it. I think he's about to prove it, Greg.
0: We'll go on a journey of self-discovery.
4: Night of the Comet is one of the greatest movies.
3: Yeah.
4: Well.
3: No, it's not, but...
4: I immediately back off this.
0: And confront our own shameful opinions.
4: Why should the pros who get, at least they get paid for, I know I want to do this for free. Like my opinion on, what was that band that I really got out in front of?
0: The New Radicals.
4: The New Radicals. Yeah, I was like, I think this guy's like the next Stevie Wonder.
1: But mostly, it'll be a bunch of nonsense like this.
4: Yeah, he was Bing.
3: Bing.
4: Let me Bing it.
3: Yeah, I'm gonna Bing this.
4: Bing?
3: Bing.
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0: Nagel, and I'm a citizen of Cherokee Nation. 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
12: And Iran exchange another round of strikes over the weekend. I'm Jack Callahan, Fox News. Fox's Trey Yingst reports from Tel Aviv.
13: Tensions skyrocketed over the weekend after Iran targeted two U.S. warships in the Gulf of Oman. We know that the attack was repelled, according to U.S. Central Command, but they were going after a U.S. aircraft carrier and a guided missile destroyer. U.S. forces then struck three Iranian oil tankers, with CENTCOM Commander Admiral Brad Cooper saying, "Let the message to the IRGC be clear. If you shoot at two of our ships, we will impose an even higher economic cost, taking out three of yours. We will not hesitate to defend American forces and, if necessary, destroy Iran's limited and exposed oil fleet." This does come as the region looks for ways around the contested waterway.
12: Iran is threatening a more painful response to any future strikes and claims to have hit a U.S. vessel trying to enter a restricted area in the Strait of Hormuz. U.S. military has not responded to that claim. President Trump's political operation making its first major midterm spending move, backing Republican Ken Paxton in a tight Texas Senate race.
14: President Trump indicated on Friday he was planning to allocate $400 to $500 million from his MAGA Inc. super PAC for Republicans in the midterms. Well, now he's pouring $10 million from his massive war chest to boost Texas Attorney General Ken Paxton. The money will go toward digital and TV ads across the state. The move highlights the GOP urgency in the Texas Senate race. No Democrat has won a statewide office in Texas in more than three decades, but polls show Paxton is slightly lagging behind his Democratic opponent, James Tallarico. A University of Texas and Texas Politics Project poll shows Tallarico leading Paxton 42% to 39%.
12: Fox's Madeline Rivera, Tallarico's campaign accuses dark money groups of lying about him. 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
21: Happy Sunday. Today is a first alert weather day. Highs in the mid and upper 90s and a risk to see some stronger storms through the evening hours. Main threat would be damaging wind gusts and frequent lightning. An isolated shower is possible overnight as we cool down to low to mid 70s. And then for your Labor Day, partly cloudy, slightly cooler but still hot with highs in the low to mid 90s with an isolated storm possible. From the WBRC 6 Weather Center, I'm meteorologist Matt Daniel on your side.
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1: Well, it is great to be back with all of you today. Welcome aboard America's number one travel radio show, everyone. It is just after 10 a.m. Eastern time. It's 10:06 to be precise. It is Saturday, July 18th, 2026. And from coast to coast, border to border, and around the world on TuneIn, well, we have a real mix of everything and anything in the world of travel on tap over these next 120 minutes. First up today on the fastest 2 hours in travel, well, we have some new stations to welcome.
2: We do indeed. And, you know, I saw these contracts come across the desks this week, and I thought, here we go. We are blessed.
1: Yes, we are.
2: 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Wow. So a big hello and welcome to AM 1450 WMOH Radio. They are airing us live as I speak. They're in Hamilton, Ohio, which is the Cincinnati DMA or media market number 38. And this new station is also airing our Monday through Friday 60-second daily travel commentaries as well.
1: Yes,
2: so
1: welcome. We do have a six-day footprint out there for sure. I'm going to say thank you and hello to AM 910 and FM 104.3 WFJX Radio. Now, they're in Roanoke, Virginia. That's Media Market 70. At Roanoke's first choice for news, talk, and sports, they are also airing us live. Actually, Mary, in a few months, we're going to be rolling through Roanoke on our way down to Pigeon Forge for a big Let's Go America tour and live remote that's coming.
2: We may have to make a pit stop.
1: We may have to do that, meet everybody that's down there. So, you know, welcome to both news stations, 630 weekly affiliates. We love it. We love it. Yes. Right on cue, Bobby, as always. Thank you so much. Rudy, so we'll switch gears and we'll say, listen, it's been a smoky and kind of a weird sky week a good part of the time here in New York and most of the country. How's your Canadian wildfire smoke up there in Minnesota today?
3: Well, I think we got it first because, you know, Minnesota has been on fire as well up on the Canadian border and around the lake. So we got it first, and then the winds pushed it your way. But it's still here. Supposed to be here this morning, and then again after midnight tonight. It's a little more sporadic now, but it was really bad for several days, and I think you're experiencing that now.
1: Well, you know,
2: we are. We got a little bit of a break yesterday, but it's back today with the winds.
1: You know, 2 weeks ago when we were broadcasting live from the Intrepid in for the America 250 and Sailforth 250, which, by the way, thank you to everybody for all the comments you've sent in to us. We really appreciate that. We had such a great time doing that. It was such a special day. But right next to us was Fox weather guy, Adam Klotz. And today I saw him. He was talking about on TV that Washington, D.C., Detroit, and Cleveland, they're having really big issues. They're the big targets today. They're having problems. So, Bobby, all right, we're going to go a different direction. The scenes that we're seeing also on TV, you know, about all the flooding again in Texas, so unfortunate. Folks thought last year was a once-in-a-lifetime happening, but here we are again. What can you share for, I know you're north. I mean, this is down in the southwest part of the state, but they're in Dallas at the Network Center. What can you share what's going on?
4: Yeah, Dallas has been relatively untouched, DFW. I mean, obviously, we've had some of the storms linger up here, but yeah, central, closer to South Texas, like some of that stuff has been really bad. They had a tornado in downtown San Antonio the other day, which is super rare for them. And then they also have had just this devastating flooding for, you know, 2 years in a row now. It's just been brutal.
1: Uvalde, 28 inches of rain.
2: I was really sorry to see that. That's going on again 2 years in a row.
1: Now, that camp Mystic did not reopen this year, so that's unfortunate.
2: Yeah. All right. Well, before we move to the Travel News Roundtable, we do have new travel polls up there on the show website, right there on the homepage, rmworldtravel.com. First question, how do you pay for travel? You have several options. Second question, what do you book first when planning travel?
1: Yes, so go vote.
2: And again,
1: we'll go over those next week, rmworldtravel.com. A programming note, by the way, that coming up in our next segment, we're going to somewhat break format today. There is an important happening going on in Washington, D.C., and we need your help in contacting your congressional reps or senators. We're going to give you the phone number to call the Capitol switchboard, so be ready for that. That's coming up in our B block. And listen, if everyone in this audience steps up and joins us to get this act passed, it's so important. The impact will be that we're going to have collectively is going to be incredible, and it's something that will benefit all of us for decades to come. So that's your tease. Be here. That's coming up in just a few minutes when we come back after this first break in the B block. So now for the Travel News Roundtable. I mean, Mary, do you want to start us off? I mean,
2: sure. So there is a big air show happening this week. It's been going on since 1948. It's the Farnborough International Air Show in England. It starts on Monday, the 20th, and it goes through the 24th. So since 1948, this show has debuted civilian and military aircraft to possible global customers. It's a big show. Both the Concorde debuted there, the Airbus A380 debuted there, along with many other military aircraft, including the Lockheed Martin F-35 Lightning II. Why am I bringing this up? Well, if electric passenger air taxis interest you, the British company Vertical Aerospace will be one step closer towards certification and commercial service this week. They are planning public demonstration flights of the electric vertical takeoff vehicles at this air show. The Velo, it's called, is designed to carry one pilot and 4 to 6 passengers with zero operating emissions. It will be quiet. It will be able to go 150 miles.
1: Okay.
2: It's basically an air taxi. Listen, so my question is, would you take, it's expected, listen, it's happening. It's coming to an airport near you in 2029. Yeah.
1: Listen, you know, I love helicopters.
2: I know.
1: Can't get you up
2: and that's what it looks like because it takes off vertically.
1: Are you going?
2: I don't know.
1: Yeah.
2: Are you? You
1: oh,
2: are.
1: I would absolutely.
2: Rudy, would you, have
1: I
2: you
1: would.
2: Seen it?
1: Yeah.
3: No, yeah, I have seen it. I mean, I've seen pictures of it. I haven't seen
2: but
3: it.
2: But it has wings. So I feel like if something happened, I don't know, for some reason, I actually think
1: you're
2: I would.
1: You're going to glide down?
2: Yeah, I think I would. I saw the design. Okay. I think I would go
1: listen,
2: up in this.
1: You know, we haven't.
2: Anyway, listen, I've been up in helicopters. I'm just white knuckled when I go up.
1: Everything we say on the show is archived forever. So
2: yeah.
1: We have this now. So when it's time to go
2: yeah.
1: on the Evol.
2: All right, yeah, right? Well, okay.
1: Bobby, are you going on an Evol with Mary?
4: I'll give you one guess what my answer is.
1: Yeah, wait, exactly.
2: Come on, Bobby.
4: No.
2: Okay. So American Airlines and Japan Airlines, they've got pre-orders in, and it's happening.
1: All right, let me just say, so on that note, by the way, a good news, the United States retains its standing in the world as the world's largest air passenger market. Our nation had nearly 891 million passengers last year. It was an increase of 1.6% year over year. By the way, that's from the International Air Transport Association. And Texas, well, they have too much water right now. We just talked about, right? But low water levels in Europe are canceling, and they're creating havoc for river cruises over there. You got major adjustments, cancellations going on, particularly on the Rhine and Danube. So be aware of that. Rudy, we got over a minute. What do you got?
3: Well, you know, the travel social world was all abuzz this week when it seemed that United Airlines had announced in their new planes they're going to have a special coach row with just 2 seats and yes. no middle seat, right?
1: It's kind of like first class in Europe.
3: That's interesting. Yeah. And then I looked at it, and it was one row on the new planes, which is 4 seats, 2 on each side of the aisle. Well, it turns out it's false. United executive told me, I called and asked about it, and he said it was a misinterpretation of an internal memo. So it must have been something or floating that wasn't for sure, but it's not.
1: That's interesting.
3: Happening.
1: I saw some photos of that, too. Some fake news out there.
2: I saw it yesterday,
1: yeah.
2: too.
1: Well, listen, today, by the way, Rudy, it's a preferred travel panel day on the show, and all things aviation will be our focus. So we'll get into our panel of that next hour, I guess. We'll do that for our F, G, and H blocks, as we like to say. All right, when we return, the Chief Travel Leader conversation will have us sharing a very important matter. We're going to need your help in this, folks. Listen up for that. RJ's here. He's coming up on the open road. We've got the destination spotlight ahead. Plus, Disney and the Museum Gallery will be in our J block. That's towards the end of hour two. We're back in 180 seconds.
0: As we take a brief sponsors break, now's a good time to check us out on Facebook, Instagram, X, or LinkedIn at RM World Travel. We're coming right back.
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1: We're back and ready to go for a different type of Chief Travel Leader conversation. 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
2: 13 weeks from today, Robert and I will be on Malta in the southern Mediterranean, and we're going to have a number of show fans there with us as we get ready for a 12-day cruise together. There are just two cabin suites left for you to also join us on this spectacular trip. It's happening because of our partnership with Regent Seven Seas. So if you're looking to put an exclamation point on your 2026 travels with a trip you're going to remember forever, call Megan Garfield at Regent today and book this special 12-day cruise this October aboard Seven Seas Grandeur from Malta to Athens. They're going to also take us to Sicily, Lower Italy, Croatia, Montenegro, Turkey, and other ports in Greece as well.
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7: It's such a pleasure to be here. Thank you for having me.
1: 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And we really want all of our 1.3 million listeners out there to speak up and contact their representatives in Washington, D.C. So we've discussed the AM Radio for Every Vehicle Act a few times on the show previously. Today, we invited you to be here with us. It was a big week in Washington, D.C. with broadcasters and others pressing Congress to act on this important legislation. I'll also add, we're delighted to see now that President Trump has gotten behind it as well, because with his support, that should hopefully get it across the finish line as well. So give everyone tuned in across the USA an update on where things stand and why passing the AM Radio for Every Vehicle Act is so important to our nation.
7: Well, it's been a great week, as you said, here in Washington on this issue. This is a bill that ensures that every automobile maintains access to AM radio and makes that radio easily accessible on the dashboard. The bill has more than 300 co-sponsors in the House of Representatives, firmly bipartisan, and more than 60 co-sponsors in the U.S. Senate, so a filibuster-proof majority. It's already moved nearly unanimously out of both Commerce Committees in the House and the Senate. And so right now it's awaiting floor time and a vote to get it to the president's desk. So this week was so important, though, that you look at everything that's going on in Washington, all of the distractions, and the dwindling number of legislative days before the midterm election. And there's just a lengthy to-do list needed to ensure that this was not going to be a bill that fell through the cracks. So we had broadcasters from more than 30 states this week, as well as their community partners, fire chiefs, the AARP, the National Urban League, consumer groups, up on Capitol Hill, saying to all of those supporters, the members who have already said they are behind this bill, that this needs to stay top of mind and that we need to get it over the finish line. So we feel like we made some really important progress week.
2: That's great, Curtis. So I want to go back to something you just said. You mentioned fire chiefs among the representatives. Let's talk a little bit about why AM radio in cars is so important for emergency readiness, national security. I'm thinking about a lot of people traveling all over America this summer, visiting national parks. They're on remote highway corridors. Cellular networks frequently fail or they're not available. Talk a little bit more about how broadcast radio and the emergency alert system with AM radio is evolving and how important it really is.
7: Yeah, well, there's two elements to this. The first is the element that you touched on, which is, you know, unfortunately, these weather disasters are becoming more and more frequent. And we need to ensure that when those other forms of communication fail, cell networks go down, that listeners have something that they can tune into that is durable, that stays on the air in those times of emergency. And AM radio is that. It has reach. The radio is also essential to those emergency alerts that you get. Whether you're receiving that alert, frankly, through an AM station, an FM station, or a broadcast television station, the daisy chain that the transmission goes through that starts with FEMA actually funnels through 70 or so AM stations positioned across the country that are designed to stay on the air even in the worst disasters. But then there's the second point here, which is that what radio does, no one else in media is doing, which it is free and local. So you've got endless amounts of media choices. Your listeners know this. If you are looking to get your national news, if you are looking to be entertained, but when it comes to locally focused information, especially in those times of emergency, that's where radio and particularly AM radio really thrives with some significant reach. We feel this is a lifeline in times of disaster. It's why there's so much bipartisan interest in this bill. Mm-hmm. You know, in a time where we're so divided, this bill doesn't skew Republican or Democrat. It skews local.
1: Well, it's common sense.
7: I think we're going to get it over the finish line.
1: Yeah, I agree. And by the way, because there's a little bit of misnomer I've seen out there. So it is the AM Radio for Every Vehicle Act, but the elements in the bill will also protect and ensure all listeners, whether it's AM or FM. I just want to make sure that everyone understands that because that's important. And that's why really we want everyone in this audience to contact their representatives in Congress and tell them, you expect them to vote yes to get this enacted. But since we have you here with us today, Curtis, you know, I also want to follow up on something else that has your attention, I know. You recently testified before a House Judiciary Subcommittee regarding the Sports Broadcasting Act. This is another maddening situation we all deal with and really shouldn't have to, because when sports fans are traveling, staying in hotels or wherever they may be, you know, we face this confusing mess of games. You know, it's fragmented across multiple paid streaming services or apps. How's the NAB fighting to keep premier sports and events available free, you know, over the air?
7: Well, you highlighted the issue, which is that consumers are extremely frustrated that it feels like every month there's a new streaming service that you've got to sign up for just to follow your favorite team. And that's even a concern when you're traveling. And we dealt with that frustration. I'm a frequent traveler in my job, visiting broadcasters across the country. And then there's nothing more frustrating than, you know, feeling like you can't get access to a streaming service that you've already paid for. You've got to authenticate. Consumers are benefited when premier sporting events are available through broadcast, both for its simplicity and the fact that when you're at home, it's available free over the air. So we are reminding policymakers of the consumer value of keeping premier sports on broadcast. You know, the NFL, we know, is already flirting. They've put their Thursday night games on Amazon.
1: Right.
7: They've got some of the holiday games on Netflix, the Sunday tickets available through YouTube. Consumers are frustrated by that.
1: Well, listen.
7: And so we're highlighting that for policymakers. And as it relates to my testimony, you know, the hearing that the Judiciary Committee did was very focused, and you alluded to it, on this now 60-year-old law, the Sports Broadcasting Act, that was to enable the professional sports leagues to pool their teams' rights and to sell them for distribution on broadcast. And the public access part in there was the leagues get the ability to pool rights. The public gets the ability to access those games through free over-the-air broadcast.
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1: No, it is so maddening. And again, there's kind of a running joke in our house about that because I can never find my Yankee games when I want to watch them. But listen, I want to, first thing I want to give, folks, the number to call the Capitol switchboard, 202-224-3121. 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
7: Sounds great.
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1: 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It is time for us right now to send you down to Dallas with Bobby as he takes you through this bottom-of-the-hour break. When we return, Rudy's going to take a look at payment apps. RJ's coming in 10 minutes as he takes you on the Lincoln Highway for the open road. Then we're off to New Hampshire for today's Destination Spotlight. 80% of the best weekend show in America is still to come.
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8: I'm Jack Callahan. Iran claims it has struck an unmanned U.S. vessel near the entrance to the Strait of Hormuz. Following the U.S. airstrikes on three Iranian oil tankers yesterday in response to Iranian missiles lobbed at two U.S. warships.
9: CENTCOM Commander Admiral Brad Cooper saying in a statement, "Let the message to the IRGC be clear. If you shoot at two of our ships, we will impose an even higher economic cost."
8: Fox's Trey Yingst, U.S. envoys Steve Witkoff and Jared Kushner are in Kyiv to meet with Ukraine's President Zelensky today. Amid the new push for peace with Russia, a day after the envoys met with Russia's president in Moscow.
10: No breakthroughs were announced, but Putin's foreign policy advisor called the talks constructive and useful.
8: Fox's Jill Nato. The two sides have temporarily suspended attacks on the other's capital. 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
3: We're continuing the rest of your morning for this Sunday with temperatures increasing into the 80s, then the 90s by the time we reach the afternoon today. High temperatures for most of us going to sit in the upper 90s. 98 for that high temperature here in Birmingham. We are tracking some chances for afternoon showers and storms, especially south of I-20/59 as we continue throughout the afternoon hours. Some could even be on the strong to severe side. So, of course, make sure you've downloaded that WBRC First Alert weather app. That's forecast. I'm First Alert meteorologist Carlin McCreary on your side.
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1: 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Well, living in America, some of us have come to rely on cash apps like Venmo and PayPal, or even the cash app called Cash App, as a quick and easy way to make or receive payments. But my next guest cautions that if you're traveling abroad, some of these apps may not work just when you need them the most. Eve Chen is a senior travel reporter at USA Today, and she recently wrote a story about that for USA Today. Eve, welcome to the show. I gather from your article that not all cash apps are the same when it comes to transferring funds internationally, correct?
2: You know, it really depends on the app you're trying to use and where you're trying to use it.
1: I read your article. You know, you basically have to figure out which app you use and just remember that, because they all are very different. Let's start with the one called Cash App, which I don't know anything about. Tell me about Cash App.
2: Sure. Cash App is actually a very popular app that people use, but it can only be used in the U.S. and U.K. So if you're trying to make transactions abroad, you're not going to be able to use the app. This is something the State Department, without naming any particular apps, but has warned about, saying that, you know, consulate partners have seen Americans traveling and come into, you know, hiccups when they haven't been able to use the apps they're used to using every day, just like you mentioned. And so it's really important to check which app you're planning to use and have a backup plan. Cash App, like I said, is only available in the U.S. and the U.K., but they do have a card. It's a Visa debit card, which can be used in many different countries. And so there is a few exceptions, like Cuba and Sudan, but you can use a debit card like another debit card. There is a 3% international use fee unless you qualify for certain things, but that is one option. Folks who like to use that app, they have to use the physical card of it if they're traveling in most places abroad.
1: Yeah, you mentioned a couple of places the Cash App card can't be used. You also include Iran, North Korea, and Russia. So all the bad guys, right?
2: A lot of places that the State Department has warned travelers against visiting anyways. And so, in most cases, there are other concerns in addition to which apps you can use.
1: And you can use Cash App card at ATMs as well for a $2.50 fee, right? Which is not a great deal necessarily, but if you need it, you need it, you know? All right. PayPal.
2: Yeah, I mean, with any card you use.
1: Yeah, you're gonna pay something to somebody, right?
2: Just always check. That's a good tip.
1: Yeah. Now, I didn't know PayPal and Venmo were owned by the same company until I read your piece.
2: Yeah, they have a great partnership. So PayPal is used in over 200 countries, and Venmo users and PayPal users can send money between the different platforms. And so you can, if you use Venmo regularly or PayPal abroad, you can use those even when you're traveling. There's about 200 countries where it can be used. There are, again, some exceptions where it's not possible, but you can use them. Just be aware that there may be international fees, and those will be posted online, so you can check what the fees are before you use it. There's also currency conversion rates that will be posted online, so these are all things to consider before you use them for your transactions.
1: Yeah, and PayPal, you say in your article, While it can be used to send money in more than 110 countries, there is a 5% fee for international personal transactions capped at, well, $5, basically. That's actually higher than some fees. So it's something to keep in mind. You don't want to be doing it twice a day, you know, for 3 weeks. And also, so are you saying if I have a PayPal account, but I don't have a Venmo one, I can still use Venmo while I'm overseas?
2: You should be able to send to someone with Venmo.
1: I see.
2: From your PayPal account and vice versa. So that's kind of what it's saying. So we, of course, PayPal to PayPal, Venmo to Venmo. But in cases which, you know, the app might be not accepted or used in the other country, you can use the app that you have to send or receive money through the other app.
1: Okay. Generally speaking, I use a credit card everywhere I go in Europe, and I hardly ever use cash anymore. Do you find that to be true as well?
2: You know, a lot of people don't use cash anymore, but I still advise travelers to carry some cash, whether it's the local currency or U.S. dollars that you can convert in, you know, an emergency. But yes, other than maybe gratuities or things here and there, you may not use that much cash depending upon your destination. If you're going to a place like Japan, you might use a lot of cash, actually. But depending upon the destination, you may use very little cash. It doesn't hurt to have some just in case.
1: I couldn't agree more. I do use cash for, particularly for housekeeping tips, that sort of thing. And it doesn't hurt at all. But I'm hard-pressed to spend $100 in cash if I spend 2 weeks in a country like France. Eve Chen is a senior travel reporter at USA Today. Eve, thank you for filling us in. I didn't know all this, and I do now. Appreciate it.
2: Thank you so much.
1: We'll be right back.
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7: All right, welcome back, everybody. I'm RJ Carey. This is The Open Road here on RM World Travel, and we have quite an interesting guest interview today for you all. 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Now, getting back to this segment, on a travel show, you know, we spend a lot of time thinking about how Americans get from point A to point B. We talk about this all the time, right? But before the interstates, before GPS, before budget airlines, crossing this country by road was a different proposition. I have to talk to Meriwether Lewis and Clark about that. And the story of how America first connected itself coast to coast by highway is, I think, one of the great chapters in American travel history. And it's a little bit more recent than you might think. My guest is one of the most foremost authorities on that story. Kay Shelton Kozak is a past president of the Lincoln Highway Association. Kay, welcome to The Open Road.
8: Thank you for having me.
7: Of course. So just to set the table, okay, what exactly is the Lincoln Highway and why should our listeners care about it?
8: So Lincoln Highway, it was the first improved road coast to coast, and it predates pretty much every other road that has a number, because numbering system didn't start until the 20s. So the Lincoln Highway was envisioned by a man named Carl Fisher, and he was originally a bicycle salesman, and then he switched to automobiles, and eventually owned a business where they were making gas headlights.
7: And what year was this again? This would have been, you know, pre-World War One, right?
8: Pre-World War One, yes. Okay. So he was also one of the first owners of the Indianapolis Motor Speedway.
7: Oh, wow.
8: And Carl Fisher envisioned a road that went from the East Coast to the West Coast, specifically New York City to San Francisco. And in 1912, he had that idea. And by 1913, there were a group of his colleagues and his friends and other interested parties in the automobile industry, and they set out in 1913 to try and find a route from New York City to San Francisco. And they continuously worked to improve this road, either by connecting better segments of the road, smoothing out dangerous sharp turns, or raising private money to pave or brick or in many ways improve. Even gravel is an improvement over just a plain old muddy road.
7: Right. And I know there was an effort by the Army as well at the time to really go out and survey and improve the road. And if I'm not mistaken, and maybe you could tell us a little bit about this, there was a certain future president who was along for that ride.
8: Sure. In 1919, after the Great War, later to become the World War One, the Army wanted to make sure that the Army would be ready to move troops across the country, that the Army vehicles would be ready to travel long distance, and that the American roads would be sturdy enough to hold very heavy Army trucks. It's one thing to take a Model T down a muddy road.
7: Right.
8: Imagine a very heavy Army vehicle carrying equipment and soldiers.
7: Not going to make the cut.
8: Much more heavy.
7: Yeah, and I believe the member, of course, he was an officer at the time, that would have been the future general and later President Eisenhower, who was a surveyor.
8: Correct.
7: For that.
8: So on this convoy, one of the participants, that was Lieutenant Colonel Dwight Eisenhower. And later, Eisenhower helped establish the interstate system.
7: Okay, look, this has been a wonderful conversation. I think for a lot of our listeners, this is the road they've driven alongside or across without ever even really knowing the story behind it. So I'm glad we could change that today. Thank you so much for giving us a little bit of your time.
8: Sure.
7: Take care.
8: Thank you.
7: All right, folks. Well, there you have it. I learned something new this weekend because, you know, everybody hears about Route 66. That's sort of the pop culture highway destination here in the U.S. But you know, if you actually want to drive from coast to coast, New York City to San Francisco, on a route that's been around for over 100 years, the Lincoln Highway is the way to do it. If you want to learn more, go to Lincoln Highway, A-S-S-O-C, shortened association. That's Lincoln Highway, A-S-S-O-C.org. Plenty more to learn there. But that is all for this week. Don't go anywhere. It's up next. We're going to New Hampshire for this week's Destination Spotlight. I'm RJ Carey. This is RM World Travel. 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
3: You know, RJ was just sharing with us between the break there that he has still so much he wanted to get to on the Lincoln Highway. 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And if you document your trip with them, they'll send you a special pin and a certificate of achievement. So that's a lot of fun. From cross-country travel to now the Granite State, we're headed up to America's ninth state that joined the Union back in 1788. But first, we're sponsored by Colette.
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17: Good morning. Thank you for having me on the show.
3: Well, love having you here today with us. Appreciate it. So, Michelle, listen, we're just coming off, we know, the big America 250 celebrations on July 4th. Last segment, RJ was talking about the Lincoln Highway that takes folks coast to coast, but something that's also historical and well worth a visit to New Hampshire, we say, it's the unique Mount Washington Cog Railway and the nearly 8-mile Mount Washington Auto Road. I know you spent 11 years of your career at Mount Washington, so share with folks how special a destination this is to come experience in your state.
17: Oh, I got to tell you, Mount Washington stole my heart. It's the reason why I'm here in the state of New Hampshire. And if you know, when you think about Mount Washington, this is a mountain that's just 6,288 feet above sea level. So on a global scale, it's not really that big. However, in the northeastern United States, it's the highest peak and it gets some of the worst weather in the entire world, where people who are climbing Everest will do their climbing in the winter on Mount Washington with guides to do their practice or their training. I mean, it's just incredible. And it's, you know, we see this mountain in the summer season because it's only open to the public with the attractions, the Cog Railway and the Auto Road from, you know, your mid-May to mid-October, weather depending, to see the amount of people that come to just experience it is phenomenal. And of course, there's your hiking. You're hiking that's year-round, and we always, you know, recommend if it's your first time, hire a guide.
5: Yeah.
17: You want to have fun, and you want to do it right.
3: We agree with that.
17: So we're always, you know, it's kind of one of the things that we work on is wildly responsible. You know, we want people to come here and have fun in the great outdoors of New Hampshire, but we also want people to, you know, experience it in a responsible way and come back and do it again.
5: Absolutely. I do want to shout out Storyland, which is located near the east side of the White Mountain National Forest. It goes back to the mid-50s. That's a great theme park for wholesome entertainment. Yeah. But Michelle, I want to go this direction with you. I also want to throw out New Hampshire is a state that has no statewide sales tax, but here's where I want to go. I know we're talking to you on Saturday, July 18th in the middle of the summer, but you know, in 2 months, fall will be here and I know how gorgeous all the state parks and the mountains are in New Hampshire. It's a beautiful state to experience fall foliage. Do you think people should be thinking about making reservations for that now? And what do you enjoy Absolutely. About fall in New Hampshire?
17: Always make your plans as soon as you know that it's something you want to do. And I will say this, in the fall, while our summer is such a busy season because, you know, school's out, it's time for vacations, there's so much activity going on and things to do here. Fall, it's just as busy because the colors that are just so beautiful and the scenic highways and the, you know, the routes that you can go on or the outdoor recreation to just be able to capture the beauty of it all. But it's something where people book their reservations and they book fast. So I would say if it's something you're looking to do, book your reservations now, especially for any activities. It's a lot of the activities that we have up here, it's our White Mountains attractions. They're always by reservation. So we always want to look at, you know, what can we do to make everything streamlined before coming here?
3: Well, I agree with that.
17: Make sure
3: no question.
17: You have your reservation.
3: So, you know, when you think about Norway, Sweden, and Finland, each of those countries is distinctly different. If people haven't been there, they probably would have trouble explaining the difference. And I think sometimes Vermont and New Hampshire falls into that. Mary and I have, you know, found a strong Boston and Massachusetts connection in New Hampshire, especially around the state capital of Concord or a little further south of Manchester. But, you know, you head up to Plymouth or Lincoln or Bethlehem or Pittsburgh, very different state. What do you say helps distinguish the Granite State from our other 49?

0: of diversity here in this state is what makes it so unique.
1: And Portsmouth, that's a great area as well. Sorry, anything still going on for the America 250? I just need about a 10-second answer on that.
0: I know there are events still happening in the state of New Hampshire. Those that are focusing on any 250th events, that could be seen on our website when you go to visitnh.gov.
1: Okay.
0: And I know we'll have stuff listed there.
1: All right. Well, we'll do that. Well, listen, very nice connecting with you today, Michelle. Thank you very much for your time. We hope you have a nice weekend, okay?
0: Thank you so much. You too.
2: Thank you, Michelle. Take care.
0: All right, take care.
2: Bye.
1: All right. Well, there you go, folks. The website, by the way, to plan your travels to New Hampshire, visit nh.gov, like Michelle said. Another 60 minutes of the show is coming your way in just a few minutes. We're going to kick it off with the preferred travel panel. That's how we'll start. We'll roll through the F, G, and H blocks, plus Walt Disney and the Museum Gallery are also ahead. Keep those radios locked in. Don't forget you can catch the show live or anytime at rmworldtravel.com.
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7: Conflict with Iran continues. I'm Ted Lindner, Fox News. Tensions remain high in the Middle East as the U.S. and Iran continue to trade attacks. Fox's Trey Yinks with the latest.
8: Iran targeted two U.S. warships with missiles in the Gulf of Oman. U.S. forces responded, striking three Iranian oil tankers, with CENTCOM Commander Admiral Brad Cooper saying in a statement, quote, "Let the message to the IRGC be clear. If you shoot at two of our ships, we will impose an even higher economic cost, taking out three of yours. We will not hesitate to defend American forces and, if necessary, destroy Iran's limited and exposed oil fleet." This does come as the region looks for ways around the contested waterway. The Iranians are once again threatening to escalate following those U.S. strikes on Saturday.
7: Iran claims to have hit a U.S. ship trying to enter a restricted area in the Strait of Hormuz. The U.S. military has not responded to those claims. U.S. envoys Steve Witkoff and Jared Kushner in Kyiv today for their first official visit to Ukraine. This is part of a renewed push to end the war with Russia. The trip follows more than 3 hours of talks with Russian President Vladimir Putin in Moscow Saturday that ended without any major breakthrough. Ukrainian President Volodymyr Zelensky says that his government is ready for a constructive discussion, calling for peace and security guarantees. The diplomacy comes even as Russia and Ukraine continue to trade deadly drone attacks. The conflict between the two countries have been going on since February of 2022. And a massive LAPD crackdown on an illegal street takeover in L.A. early Saturday led to 69 arrests, more than 150 officers moving in on a crowd of more than 700 people in the Harbor Gateway neighborhood. Operation Street Sweeper also resulted in 570 citations and 200 vehicles being impounded. Seven guns were recovered. 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
12: Happy Sunday. Today is a First Alert weather day. Highs in the mid and upper 90s and a risk to see some stronger storms through the evening hours. The main threat would be damaging wind gusts and frequent lightning. An isolated shower is possible overnight as we cool down to low to mid 70s. And then for your Labor Day, partly cloudy, slightly cooler but still hot with highs in the low to mid 90s with an isolated storm possible. From the WBRC6 Weather Center, I'm meteorologist Matt Daniel on your side.
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1: All right, let's do it, everyone. Our next 60 minutes together begins now. Welcome back for hour two of America's number one travel radio show. It is just after 11 a.m. Eastern time. It is Saturday, July 18th, 2026. And as we broadcast live via satellite to our now 630 weekly AM and FM stations across the USA, well, it is time for our latest preferred travel panel. Mary, who's joining us for what we like to call affectionately the PTP?
2: Exactly, that's right. So today's focus will be wide-ranging on the aviation sector of travel. We want to welcome Renee Bengelsdorf. She is the founder and CEO of the Aviation Collective. Bobby Lori, co-host of the Jet Set, and he's a travel commentator who's appeared on Fox News, News Nation, the Weather Channel, and other outlets. And we have Mike Boyd, co-founder and CEO of Boyd Group International.
1: Well, good morning, everyone. I am told that we're having a little trouble with Bobby. Our Bobby is telling us that we're having a little trouble with Bobby Lori, but I'm sure he'll be here momentarily, we hope. So good morning, Renee and Mike.
3: Good morning.
4: Good morning.
1: Well, nice to have both of you here with us, and we'll welcome Bobby Lori hopefully in a second or so. I just want to set the tone for folks. You know, since we just welcomed some new stations last hour, I want to share with everyone that the Preferred Travel Panel segment of the show, it's our way to provide really expanded time in this program and drill down on macro sectors of travel. Mary and I look at the PTP very much like when we moderate panels at trade shows or expos, but this being syndicated radio, we understand we can't see the audience in the front of us, so we will all do our best to paint pictures with words, as we like to say. So, Renee, we're going to begin with you today. You know, when you look at the way Delta Airlines has grown successfully, really emphasizing, you know, their premium customers, plus how United Airlines has modeled Delta in a number of ways, coming on strong with their diversified offerings for upscale and business travelers, I think you have to be bullish on both of those carriers to continue to lead the way. So then we have American Airlines, the airline that Mary and I fly most often. Candidly, you know, they're a mess compared to their competitors in many ways and in need of some wins if they don't want to fall further behind Delta and United. So what are your thoughts on the big three U.S. carriers in terms of their current offerings and known growth plans? You go first, and then we'll hear from Mike.
4: Great. Well, just so you know, I'm from the private aviation industry, have sold private jets for quite some time. So when an airline is not doing a great job with delivering luxury to their clients, I feel like it's job security to me. That being said, I think that a lot of airlines in the U.S. are looking at airlines abroad and what they need to do to create luxury here. And we're seeing the manufacturers step up to the plate with additional luxury offerings in the cabin. And I think that one of the things that we're going to see with the airlines, and I know that United's on the forefront of this, is what happens when we move into brand new technologies. So electric-powered air taxis and things like that. So I think we're seeing, yes, they're niching up or going up for luxury now, but new technologies are going to pave the way in the future.
1: We were just talking about that last hour in the opening A block. Mary
2: the
1: had
2: air
1: that.
2: Taxi is debuting to the public at Farnborough.
1: Farnborough, right. So, Mike, what say you on what I just asked Renee?
3: Well, I think it's a lot wider than that. United and Delta very surely are at the top of the heap, if you want to call it that. One reason is they've decided treating the passenger right makes sense. The future is not just low fares or, you know, perks. It's how you treat the customer. And if you take a look at United, and I'm shocked at having been in this business starting as a gate agent, if you have a problem with United, and we've had a couple of them, nine times out of 10 or five times out of, you know, that many, I'll go online and I'm talking to a real person who's trying to help me out. You know, not an AI person. And unlike some carriers, I have a line to call. So in terms of taking care of the customer is what's bringing people back. And big carriers like American's a little way behind the curve, but Delta and United, very surely, they understand if you treat the customer right, they will come back and fly us again. And now that the differences in cost and fares between these carriers and the separate network of carriers, the budget carriers with a few that are left, people are going to fly United because they get much better service. People are going to fly Delta because they get much better service. So it's I think it's more than having a Courvoisier. It's a case of getting on the airplane and getting your bags when you're supposed to get them. Those two airlines are really leading the way.
1: Good points. No question about that.
2: So a few weeks ago on the show, we talked about Allegiant acquiring Sun Country Airlines and how Allegiant's CEO in one of the interviews, Greg Anderson, shared that they bought Sun Country not really for the routes or the planes, but for the credit card, calling it the single biggest revenue opportunity. They've basically acquired a few million flyers. Have we reached a point with airlines that they're less and less in the transportation business and more in data collection and swipe your card anywhere monetization business? Mike?
3: You can make that argument, certainly. You take a look at the money they're making with credit cards. In some cases, it exceeds the money they're making from you and me buying a ticket. But I guess that is the nature of the game. And in a sense, we get consumerists that get upset over that. But the fact of the matter is, it does underwrite costs at an airline. So it's just part of the system. But yes, this credit card thing is part of the infrastructure that carriers like American, Delta, United, Southwest have built up over the years, and it's something that smaller carriers, if they want to start up, they have a very hard time matching that in terms of a revenue stream.
1: So, Renee, do you have any comments on that from your background when it comes to private air?
4: No, not really when it comes to private air, but I have looked at the cost of operating aircraft, and it's high. It's higher than most Americans or any travelers can afford. And so I love the idea that credit cards are subsidizing air travel rather than the government subsidizing it. I think it's a great business strategy.
1: Well, real quick, so we're going to come up on our first break in a minute. I'll probably need about 20 second answers from both of you on this. But, you know, we take a look. The World Cup final is happening here in New York tomorrow. It's been a win for America in terms of boosting patriotism, showcasing, you know, the diversity of our country, the greatness of our country. It's also been a boon for U.S. airlines. So how much do you expect the World Cup's going to add to profit? It's for our domestic carriers, Mike?
3: It's going to be marginal. I mean, it's certainly going to help, but it's not going to be a bonanza. But it certainly has helped. But the big thing it's also helped is going to help probably in the future some international visitation, because people have found out that places like, you know, Indianapolis are kind of nice to visit. So I think we're going to have a long-term benefit from that. But in terms of it being tsunami of revenue, I don't think that's there, but it helps.
1: Okay. All right. Renee, we're going to run out of time in a second on that, so I'm just going to leave it there, and I'm going to ask both of you to please stay where you are. We're going to hit our first break this hour. We're going to expand this discussion further when we return. Our Bobby down in Dallas is working hard to get Bobby Laurie to join us. Hopefully that happens when we come back. We'll see what happens during the break. And then, as always, we're going to go rapid fire. We'll do that together in the H block. So as I send things back now to our Bobby down there in Dallas at the Network Command Center, so he can run some important sponsor messages for you. Stay right where you are, everyone. Today's preferred travel panel. We'll be back in 180 seconds.

0: we take a brief sponsors break, now's a good time to check us out on Facebook, Instagram, X, or LinkedIn at RM World Travel. We're coming right back.
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2: With summer in
3: work on a new triumphal arch in Washington, D.C. is set to begin within the next 2 weeks.
4: Even before a federal review panel has approved the project. The arch is just the latest Trump construction project in D.C. to face lawsuits, local backlash, and Democratic opposition. The president has said the arch is meant to celebrate America's 250th anniversary.
3: That's correspondent Garrett Hake. Interior Secretary Doug Burgum announcing the planned excavation for the arch in a social media post. The arch will be built at Memorial Circle near the entrance to Arlington National Cemetery. The Trump administration is considering further restricting protections for streams and wetlands under the Clean Water Act. The Environmental Protection Agency proposed a rule that it said would likely reduce the bodies of water under the Clean Water Act's jurisdiction if that was to be adopted. This means development or pollution in those streams and wetlands would no longer need a permit or possible mitigation. That's politics. I'm Brad Siegel.
2: This is Mary Carey. 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
2: Now back to today's preferred travel panel on aviation. Well, let's welcome back Renee Bengelsdorf and Mike Boyd, and we'll see if we can connect with Bobby Lurie and whether he's going to jump in mid-segment.
5: At this point, the show will be over with, but we'll see. All right, so we're going to start. I'm going to go, Renee, with you. You know, we'll start the G block by talking about ways to perhaps save a little money when you travel, and also find some convenience when you travel. You know, living here in the New York City area, you know, JFK or LaGuardia are the main airports that we use, but for some shorter flights, Mary and I absolutely try to use white planes. If folks are going to Los Angeles, there's Long Beach International to consider. You've got Oakland International. That's an option for San Francisco. You know, thinking about it some more, you know, we've said for years, consider Milwaukee Mitchell International as a Chicago option. Tampa International, that's an alternative to Orlando International. Even TF Green International in Providence, it's worth a look, you know, for Boston. And there are others. And certainly flying private is a whole other option for you. It opens up more secondary airports. So now the downside of these alternative airports, they don't have the same airlift frequency, all right? But what are your thoughts on seeking out secondary airports when flying? Renee?
6: You know, it's interesting. I'm working with a North Carolina airport this week, and I was meeting with some executives from that community, and they were talking about, yeah, it's a smaller airport. There are fewer flights, but you can pull up 20 minutes before your time to load into the airplane. You can get through security. You can walk on board. When you get home, you're not driving an hour and a half from a large airport that has more options. And even if it's a little bit more expensive, you're not paying an exorbitant amount for parking or for an Uber to that airport that's a little bit longer away from you. So I think there is some economy there. You trade some convenience for what you want to do, what you value most.
5: Mike, any thoughts?
7: Yeah, I think metro peripheral airports are a factor we have now, but they're different kinds. We've worked a lot with Providence, and people don't know that if you're going to get to downtown Boston to Faneuil Hall and you fly into Providence, you'll get there faster than going to Logan Airport. That's one kind of peripheral airport you can look at. You know, for the folks out there in Nassau County and Suffolk, you've got Islip. But many of these, like Concord, North Carolina, there's not a whole lot of service with. You've got a lot of service to vacation traffic, impulse vacation traffic out of these secondary airports. That's great. But if you got to get to Spokane or you got to get to Seattle for that meeting, these are airports you can really use, but they're a very important part of our infrastructure. And we're going to see one develop, I think, in McKinney, Texas with Avello, which is outside of Dallas-Fort mm-hmm. Worth. But just keep in mind, there's a limitation in terms of the breadth of service and the frequency of same.
5: Yeah, that's the issue.
2: Yeah, that's the issue. Okay. All right, so let's talk a little bit about airport safety and airline safety. U.S. Transportation Secretary Sean Duffy has been on the show with us in the past. Our team is currently working to get him back on the air in a few weeks with us. We talked about some of the initiatives being worked on to make our skies safer, from infrastructure modernization to air traffic control tools, plane-to-plane communications, training, getting these folks up to speed, of course, the hiring issue, and also the greater use of AI. What is something that you'd like to see happen sooner rather than later to help better safeguard air travel? We'll start with you, Mike.
7: Well, we've been on that air traffic control thing for the last 30 years. We testified to Congress to it. We've talked to everybody. Again, we've been very active with air traffic control issues. And what's very, very depressing is what we were saying 30 years ago is exactly what they're saying now. We need more equipment. We need more money. You knew that. We have a system at the FAA in terms of air traffic control that hasn't worked. And even though I like Brian Bedford, the new FAA administrator, they're not doing enough to really focus on how to fix the system aside from throwing money at it. But they are dedicated to safety. There's no question about that. But we're paying a tremendous economic hit. Kalamazoo lost potential service to Chicago. Why? Because they put a limit on how many flights can go in out of Chicago, mainly because you can't handle it due to our air traffic control system. That's the future we need to do, but we have a lot more to do inside Washington, and we're not doing it yet.
5: Renee?
6: Yeah, I think one of the biggest things that we're facing right now, and as a pilot, I will say it's one of my main concerns, is what happens as we introduce more and more drones, autonomous vehicles, air taxis, things like that into our airspace. And that greatly is being addressed at an international level, which I love, by ICAO. But I think it's really important to keep an eye on that as well.
5: Interesting. Rudy, where do you want to go with our panel? Do you maybe direct something at Renee?
1: Okay, let's think about larger airports. We were talking about smaller ones in a moment. I mainly am a larger airport guy. I live in Minneapolis-St. Paul, huge airport. My major airports are Charles de Gaulle, Heathrow, Bangkok, L.A., San Francisco. Is there one thing you would do to help passengers get through, or help airports get, help passengers get through security and to the gate faster? I know we've got new, you know, reading your eyes and so on. There have been developments. Is there, if you could wave a magic wand, is there one rule you would change or bring in to make things move even more smoothly and quickly?
5: Renee, what would you say on that?
6: Oh, I would put it on the passengers, really, to be prepared to go through, to have things in outside pockets and that kind of thing. And then also, you know, I'm not opposed to TSA being privatized, as unpopular as that idea might be.
5: I
6: think it would bring some competition.
5: Yeah, I would agree. Mm-hmm. Mike, do you have a thought on that?
7: Yeah, we've been working with that one, too. The real problem we have, and again, let's be real clear to me, I've flown a lot, still fly a lot. The nicest people generally at airports are wearing those blue shirts with those little gold badges. There's a high quality there. You go to Canada, it's very different, but we're proud of that. But the problem is we're still looking for pointy objects. We're not looking for real threats. We're not treating people on threat identification, things like that. It's all based on trying to stop the last 9/11. And that's a problem. And part of the problem is we're searching everybody's luggage, or trying to search everybody's luggage, when we start to look at more threats. But again, as long as we're going to be doing this, it's going to take time. And what that means is it's going to take time. It better be efficient, and I'm not so sure it is. But we can move on that. But again, it's part of the world we live in today, and we're going to have to just deal with it.
5: All right, so let me ask you this question. We'll go a different direction. You know, this week we heard more rumblings that Southwest Airlines is looking to add first-class seating. When Mary and I spoke with Breeze Airways CEO David Neeleman here on the show, I think it was back in April, I recall we discussed with him the investment and focus they have on their premium Ascent seating. You know, the economy cabin is losing the turf war in airplanes. As airplanes, or airlines, if you will, they build out or retrofit their aircraft with premium seating options. I've seen reports that post-pandemic, the number of business or first-class seats on domestic flights, it's increased around 30%. It's also very strong internationally as well, you know, which you would expect. Do you think the airlines are getting too fractured with all their levels of premium seating, Mike?
7: No, they're doing what customers want. One of the biggest successes is premium economy. If you take a look at premium economy, it's what business class was 30 years ago when it was first introduced. Right now, business class is like ultra first class, but premium economy, people want to get on that if you're going to overseas, because it's got a more of a reclining seat. You get free hooch, you get better food, you get some perks to it, and you
5: I agree with you on that. Renee, really quick, I need maybe about a 30-second answer on that.
6: I absolutely agree with Mike, and I don't just think it's international. I think that it's also a domestic with business travelers.
5: Yeah. Well, listen, you know, first class is actually sometimes not, you know, that profitable. Business class, very profitable. Premium economy, you know, it's usually priced 2 to 3 times more. You see that in economy. But they're making money there, and I agree with that. I don't have an issue with it at all. I just wanted to hear your thoughts on that. So, all right. Well, we are going to soon hit our second break of the hour. That's closing in very quickly. So we're going to ask you again to stay right where you are. And when we return, we will all go around. And fire. Folks, if you have some comments that you want to share with us on all this, or please feel free to do that. You can always email us, rmworldtravel.com. 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So right now we are going to head into the bottom of the hour break so our local stations can update you. The museum gallery is 20 minutes away. It's going to mix Walt Disney with the museum gallery. That's going to be interesting in a place that I don't know about. But next we're going to go rapid fire. We'll be right back.

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1: This October 20th, Mary and I will be in Malta in the southern Mediterranean. And we're going to have a number of show fans there with us as we get ready for a 12-day cruise together. There are just two cabin suites left at this point for you to book this spectacular trip. It's happening because of our partnership with Region 7 Seas. So if you're looking to put an exclamation point on your 2026 travels with a trip that you'll remember forever, call Megan Garfield at Region today. Book this special 12-day cruise. Again, it's this October. It's aboard Seven Seas Grandeur from Malta to Athens. We're also going to Sicily, Lower Italy, Croatia, Montenegro, Turkey, and a number of other ports in Greece as well. So many of the places that we're going, their bucket list. The Region team will deliver some of the best fun and entertainment you'll find in the cruise sector of travel, plus great food at around 10 different restaurants, all mixed with such an array of culture. Go to our show website, rmworldtravel.com. You'll see the banner for the 2026 cruise atop the homepage. It includes a phone number for Megan as well. Make your reservation and come travel with us this October 20th through November 1st in the Southern Med.
2: I'm Ted Lindner. The U.S. military says it struck three Iranian oil tankers after Iran launched ballistic missiles towards two U.S. Navy ships.
3: The U.S. military striking three Iranian oil tankers after Iran launched ballistic missiles towards an American aircraft carrier and destroyer. CENTCOM says there's no damage to the U.S. ships and no service members are injured. The U.S. military says the tankers are part of a shadow network helping to fund Iran's powerful Revolutionary Guard. Iran claims it struck six vessels in response.
2: Fox's Chandler Painter. And Republicans hold their first ever midterm convention this week in Texas.
4: Unlike presidential conventions, there will be no delegate count for nominations, nor will there be party platform debates or resolutions.
2: And that's Fox's Eben Brown. The midterm elections, of course, coming up in November. America's listening to Fox News.

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8: Happy Sunday. Today is a first alert weather day. Highs in the mid and upper 90s and a risk to see some stronger storms through the evening hours. The main threat would be damaging wind gusts and frequent lightning. An isolated shower is possible overnight as we cool down to low to mid 70s. And then for your Labor Day, partly cloudy, slightly cooler, but still hot with highs in the low to mid 90s with an isolated storm possible. From the WBRC 6 Weather Center, I'm meteorologist Matt Daniel on your side.
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2: All right, Renee and Mike, thanks again for being our featured guests for today's preferred travel panel.
1: Appreciate having both of you here with us. So rapid fire is pretty straightforward. It generates a lot of feedback from our listeners. So Mary, Rudy, or I are going to throw out a topic. We want you to share the first thing you think of without hesitating. All right, here goes. First one, I'll come to you, Renee, on this. Do you think kids belong in first class on planes?
3: Yes. I like having my grandkids there.
1: Okay. Mike?
4: Absolutely. They're part of the program. People say that, but guess what? Most kids are well-behaved.
1: Mike, I appreciate what you said. Our
2: this
1: sons traveled with us in first or business
2: since they were young. Yep.
1: And
2: we haven't had
1: an issue. And frankly, now they know how to fly.
2: All right. Next question. Is buying frequent flyer points from an airline worth it? Mike?
4: No. You're paying, you know, paying a lot of money. What are you getting? Keep in mind, frequent flyer points are losing value by the minute. So I would say that's a bad deal.
2: All right. Renee?
3: I wouldn't buy them.
2: Okay. Same.
1: Wait, we don't.
2: Agree. We don't.
1: I just got something from America this week. Rudy, what do you want to ask?
2: Unanimous.
5: Yeah. All right. You're flying coach. Do you put your seat back or not?
1: Renee?
4: Of course you do. That's part of your room.
1: Okay.
4: I'm sorry.
1: Yes, that's okay. That's fine. Mike, no problem. Renee?
3: I always look and make sure I'm not going to hit someone in the head behind me before I do it, but absolutely.
1: Well, the fact that it is so small back there now, it's probably a good thing to do, but I agree. Listen,
2: I don't shove it back quickly, but I absolutely put it back.
5: You know,
2: yeah.
5: I often ask. I say, do you mind if I put my seat back? Mm-hmm. You know, if it looks like there's room. Yeah.
1: We have somebody that works
5: like Mike. Yeah, I put my seat back.
1: Anyway, all right. So, all right, I'll ask you, Renee, window or aisle and why?
3: Window so that no one's climbing over me.
1: Mike?
4: I prefer windows, too, for exactly Renee's reason.
1: Yeah, we'll see. Mary and I.
2: Same here.
1: When we're generally
2: flying,
1: like
2: the views.
1: Business or first, we get the.
2: I like to be able to control whether I can open or close.
1: Well, that's a big issue for you because you like
2: more
1: the
2: and
1: window.
2: More people keep them closed so that they can watch movies on their phones.
1: All right.
2: Favorite airport tip that you'd like to share with our listeners today, Mike?
4: That famous airport, what? I'm sorry.
2: A favorite airport tip, whether it's security, getting there, or whatever you want. Yeah. A favorite tip that you would have for an airport to make it smoother for passengers? Or
4: just get there early. Sorry, get there early.
2: Yeah. Okay. Renee?
3: Mine is to take advantage of the loyalty clubs, the Admirals Club or the Sky Club kind of amenity.
1: Yeah, but you know, Renee, one thing, I know Mary and I and Rudy, we have platinum Amex cards, and we don't like the fact now that they are departure only. Sometimes you land, you have things you need to do. You're not going to be in there for 6 hours. There's no reason we can't go in for 10 minutes if we need Wi-Fi or you need to, you know, get whatever it's going to be. But anyway, all right, so I'll ask this question, and we'll go Mike first. The most favorite. And then I want to know your least favorite domestic U.S. airport, Mike.
4: My favorite airport? Well, there's a bunch of them. We have a great airport system. The new LaGuardia, I think, is one of my favorites because I started working there. My father worked there in the 40s. What they've done with it is magic. That's one of my favorites. One that is kind of messy to me is Atlanta because it's just so stretched out. And that train is, you know, it's like the Tudorville trolley.
1: Well, they keep adding to that. But by the way, I would just say, Mike, on that note, before we hear from Renee, if we were doing this interview, let's say, 2, 3, 4 years ago, we would have never said LaGuardia, right? So I love that. So, Renee, what say you?
3: You know, 3 or 4 years ago, LaGuardia was my least favorite. Felt like a third world country. I think it's fabulous now. I'm impressed with San Francisco's airport.
1: Interesting. Yeah. Mm. I'll tell you, we were just all out in Salt Lake City, and that is that airport. They've done a phenomenal job with it.
2: Yeah.
1: They really have.
2: I can't stand Atlanta either. All right. What type of aircraft do you try to book, if you do, for flights when possible? Mike?
4: Airbus A320s, now the A220. Their seats are an inch wider, and they're very comfortable airplanes, although it, you know, it's not a deal breaker for me. But yeah, an inch wider seat, or in the case of an A220, almost a 2-inch wider seat, makes a difference.
2: All right, Renee?
3: I have to agree. I like the Airbus 320 as well.
1: Okay. All right. So Boeing's not
5: going to. I want to push Mike on
1: something. Rudy, real quick, because we got to go, because we got 1 minute.
5: Mike, you said you like to get to the airport early at a major U.S. airport. How early do you get there for a domestic flight?
4: 2 hours at least.
5: Wow.
1: Then we'll leave that there. Listen, Renee and Mike, very nice to have you on the program with us today. Thank you so much. Mike, give our best to Marion as well. We wish you both the best. And unfortunately, no Bobby Lurie today, but we'll have to have that in the future. So, again, have a great weekend, all of you. Thanks for being part of today's Preferred Travel Panel. And enjoy the weekend, okay?
4: Thank you. Betcha, sir. Thank you.
2: All right. Take care. Thank you. That was fun.
1: That was fun.
2: Yeah.
1: There you go. Rudy, how quick do you get to the airport?
5: I do an hour for domestic flights, unless I want to spend time at the club for have a meal or something. But
2: yikes, we're 2 hours. Yeah, sorry,
1: or
2: Robert.
1: Sometimes
2: that's me. All right, in 10 minutes, Robert and I will take you all to the Walt Disney Family Museum for today's museum gallery. But up next, stick around, because Rudy is going to riff.
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5: 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Well, most of us Americans probably don't think of our country as exotic. Sure, we believe we're a diverse country with different peoples, different accents, wildly different climates and landscapes, but exotic? Probably not. For my Rudy Riff today, I want to turn the telescope around and look at America through foreign eyes, eyes that sometimes do think of us as exotic. That occurred to me while reading articles about soccer players who visited the U.S. to compete in the World Cup. Not just the players, but first-time visitors to the U.S. who came to watch those players. One of their common observations was the size of things in America. Superstores like Target and Costco. And meals. The size of servings in many U.S. restaurants and homes often dwarf those in other countries. Visitors could be forgiven for ordering ribs and thinking we have a surplus of brontosauruses roaming the country. In line with that, visitors sometimes comment, in my experience, on the size of Americans. And I'm not talking about height. Approximately 41% of Americans are considered obese compared to 17% of Europeans. Our roads are wider, our cars and our refrigerators are bigger. Look, we're just a big country, and we have a lot of stuff. One story described a young man from Brazil who came to the U.S. with two empty suitcases that he filled with Sephora makeup, Crest whitening strips, melatonin, and electronics, shopping 2 hours a day when not watching a match. I was tickled by a report of a striker from Norway's team who went home with a $750 stuffed raccoon he bought in Dallas. Now, I live near the Mall of America in St. Paul, Minnesota. It's a mall that sees 4 million foreign visitors a year. I know there are lots of flights from Europe, especially from the UK, that bring visitors to Minnesota only to shop for 2 days at the Mall of America. I joined one such organized group a few years ago and watched them hoover up, to use a British expression, all kinds of items. They stay at hotels attached to the mall, eat at the mall, and, of course, shop at the mall. They go nowhere else. The lack of that value-added tax in their homeland, plus Minnesota's policy of not charging any sales tax on clothing, mean big savings for Europeans. So here's my point. We Americans visit foreign lands, find exotic things that are taken for granted by those who live there. Dinner at 9 o'clock in Spain, clean trains that run on time, pyramids in Egypt. In Japan, we find fish we've never heard of on the menu of upscale restaurants, including a particular poisonous one that, if not prepared correctly, will kill you. In Kenya, zebra, crocodile, and antelope are on menus. A cappuccino is only a morning drink in Italy, and topless beaches in France aren't uncommon. We come home, we tell our friends. Traveling that expands our realities is great, but then there's the human connection. An English influencer visiting the games posted on social media, quote, "America's nothing like what the media tells us. Everyone is so friendly. Everyone is so accommodating. I've honestly had the best time," unquote. Couldn't come at a better time. According to Jeff Freeman, the CEO of the U.S. Travel Association, last year no country had a bigger decline in international visitors than the U.S. I liked how one foreign visitor described attending the games in America as having a giant sleepover with cousins we never got to see because our parents hate each other. Will this help a resurgence of travel to America? Well, the U.S. Travel Association's Freeman hopes so. But he adds two things that would help, quashing new visa fees and killing the proposal that would require foreign visitors to provide their social media history. But as the World Cup wraps up this weekend, I'm grateful that foreign visitors met a warm welcome. Even Canadian tourism to the U.S. is beginning to rebound. The shopping is great, but the hands across the sea thing pleases me even more. I've never been happier as a traveler than sitting down for a bowl of borscht with locals in Russia or a plate of ropa vieja in Havana with a Cuban and finding that people to people, we can appreciate each other's cultures and each other. even if our nation's leaders are at loggerheads. Oh, and let me add one more thing that foreigners really appreciated the past couple of weeks, depending on where you live in America and where they were playing. And that is our air conditioning. Where I live in the Twin Cities, Minneapolis, St. Paul, and the metropolitan area, only 2.3% of people don't have air conditioning. Where my daughter lives in Bordeaux, only 30% have it, and Bordeaux is really hot. Okay, coming up next, Robert and Mary on the Disney Family Museum in San Francisco, right after this break. We'll be right back in just a few moments.
0: 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We'll be right back.
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24: The Presidio of San Francisco is a park and and former U.S. Army post on the northern tip of the San Francisco Peninsula, about a mile from where the Lincoln Highway ends that RJ discussed last hour. It's a historic part of the Golden Gate National Recreation Area, and it's also home to the Walt Disney Family Museum. For today's museum gallery, we now say hello to their executive director, Kirsten Komorowski.
1: Kirsten, hello and welcome. Nice to have you part of our national broadcast today.
3: And thanks for having me.
1: Well, nice to have you here today with us. So, you know, I spent a number of years in the early part of my career working for Disney ABC, and when the Walt Disney Family Museum came up in a team meeting, I'm embarrassed to say that I had no idea it was located there in San Francisco, okay? I mean, I have been to your city dozens of times. You know, Mary and I and our sons have been out there as well. I'm sure it would have been a good visit for all of us. So tell us about the museum, and although Walt Disney built his empire in Southern California, how did the Family Museum end up in the Bay Area?
3: So the museum was founded by Walt's daughter, Diane Disney Miller, and her family. And after Ron Miller, her husband, left the company, he was CEO of the Walt Disney Company. After he left, they settled in the Bay Area. They owned Silverado Vineyards up in Napa and had a home also in San Francisco and fell in love with the city. And so when Diane decided to pay tribute to her father, she thought about writing a book. She thought about various ways to preserve his legacy and her gratitude for him. She looked at various sites across the country and finally decided that she wanted to be very involved with the design construction of the museum and the operation of the museum once it got open. So she found this gorgeous site in the Presidio of San Francisco, 1,500 acres, federal property, a national park, and she thought that her father would have loved this site, being a patriot.
24: Yeah.
3: So she opened the museum in 2009 in the lovely Presidio of San Francisco, overlooking the Golden Gate Bridge.
24: And what a gorgeous area of the city, Kirsten. Walk us through some of the interactive galleries. I've read some of the displays are actually narrated in Walt's voice, but there's a lot of early drawings and cartoons, of course, movies and music. What are some highlights of the museum for visitors?
3: Yeah, so the museum is 40,000 square feet. People don't expect as much as they find when they get there. So there are 10 galleries, a lot of information about Walt, not just the company, but his personal life and, you know, all of his challenges. Diane wanted to tell a true story of her father, which, you know, he had a lot of challenges, setbacks, failures, and she wanted people to understand that he persevered through all of this. So he started with nothing, and he went bankrupt multiple times, but continually got up and kept going. So we have a huge collection of art, ephemera, and there are interactives, as you mentioned, for people to participate in throughout the museum. But as you also alluded to, we have a treasure, which is a 20-hour interview of Walt Disney. And so he tells his own story throughout the museum. That was Diane's vision.
24: Oh,
3: that
24: wow.
3: Walt would actually walk you through all of his
1: Walt Disney, there's no question. That is an American success story.
24: And
1: as you said, and what I love, you know, is the perseverance. But, you know, since you were appointed by Diane, was there any impactful advice or maybe a vision that she shared with you that how she wanted her father's legacy protected and magnified by the museum? I'm curious about that. And if there's just something there that you connect with.
3: Well, she, you know, a myth had evolved over time about her father. So she wanted to set the record straight about the truth of her father and his impact. But again, she wanted to be honest about all of his challenges, too. So her idea was just to let him tell his story and to have people be inspired by both his success and his failure.
24: Is there anything, an artifact in the museum or something that you feel is a can't miss that you want to shout out for visitors?
3: Well, we have the earliest known drawing of Mickey Mouse and Minnie Mouse, actually, and the family didn't realize that they had it. And so that was a huge discovery in the process of building the museum. But that is a real treasure.
24: Where was it? In their basement? Where was it?
3: It was in a safety deposit box, actually.
24: Oh,
3: well,
24: I want to see.

0: Before we hit this top of the hour break that is coming, as Walt Disney would say himself, that's a wrap for today's show. Until we're back next Saturday, July 25th at 10 a.m. Eastern Time, special thanks to all of our guests who appear on the show today with Mary and me, Rudy and RJ. 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
6: Airstrikes between the U.S. and Iran continue. I'm Jack Callahan, Fox News. Fox's Steve Harrigan with the details from Tel Aviv.
7: The U.S. military hitting three Iranian oil tankers on Saturday. Now, the response by the U.S. came after an attack by Iran. Iran launched ballistic missiles, trying and failing to attack two U.S. warships in the region. They successfully evaded that attack, and U.S. officials continue to stress that the economic warfare against Iran now, including both the pressure on the ports, the blockade, as well as these attacks on tankers, is essentially crippling Iran's economy. Iranian officials say they plan to take revenge for those three tankers hit by the U.S. military.
6: And today, Iran claims to have hit a U.S. ship trying to enter a restricted area in the Strait of Hormuz. The U.S. military has not responded to those claims. Progressives are looking for another primary win this week, this time against a moderate Democrat in New Hampshire. Fox's Madeline Rivera reports.
8: Congressman Chris Pappas has been steadily seen as the front runner in New Hampshire's Democratic Senate primary, but a University of New Hampshire poll shows his Democratic Socialist opponent, Karishma Mansour, has eaten into Pappas's lead, fueled by strong support from socialist and younger voters. Pappas talked about the need to create a big tent as Republicans accuse him of not taking a tough stance against socialism. They're criticizing him for refusing to vote for a GOP-backed House resolution last week condemning socialism. Pappas, along with other moderate Dems, though, rejected the measure because it had language calling for the passage of the Save America Act as well.
6: Fox's Madeline Rivera reports eight candidates are looking to claim the Republican nomination for the Senate seat, including former Senators John Sununu and Scott Brown. 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
11: As folks travel to different hotspots for the holiday weekend, it looks like Orlando, Miami, and Tampa ranked as the top three best cities to retire in the U.S. That's from a Wallet Hub study. Students in New York City public schools will be banned from using AI in the classroom. That applies to kids in kindergarten through eighth grade. High schoolers will be introduced to five vetted AI softwares in preparation for college, while teachers will be allowed to use the tech for lesson planning, but not grading. Many Americans joining in on the conversation about data centers being built in and around their communities.

0: And the city of Loveland, Colorado is no exception. They're taking steps to address the potential impacts of a data center moving in with a goal of protecting community interests and reducing potential risks. They're holding a series of work sessions focused on finding a path forward.
1: We have made room for this conversation by making sure that no data center can get in line, so to speak, and be approved or force an approval in any way, shape, or form until we are done hearing from you.
0: That's City Manager Brian Waldis. Local Megan Elliser says the city should take a pause.
2: The pause that it would take for us to be able to really evaluate zoning, evaluate how these centers may need continuous power and what types of infrastructure they may even put on their own campuses.
0: And President Trump wants to keep the U.S. tourism boom going following the summer's World Cup. He says international visitors and travelers have been very happy about their trips to the U.S.
3: I'm thrilled to report that 91% of the recent international visitors said they were satisfied with their trip to the United States. And I don't know what about the other 9%. I don't know. I'm trying to figure why were they unhappy.
0: And Trump coins are already sold out. The U.S. Mint released $1 gold-colored coin featuring President Trump's likeness. The U.S. Mint's order page says a 25-coin roll is currently on back order, while the 100-coin bag is currently unavailable. There's been no mention yet on when the coins will be restocked. I'm Monica Nelson with your consumer and business news.
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7: Happy Sunday. Today is a first alert weather day. Highs in the mid and upper 90s and a risk to see some stronger storms through the evening hours. Main threat would be damaging wind gusts and frequent lightning. An isolated shower is possible overnight as we cool down to low to mid 70s. And then for your Labor Day, partly cloudy, slightly cooler but still hot with highs in the low to mid 90s with an isolated storm possible. From the WBRC 6 Weather Center, I'm meteorologist Matt Daniel on your side.
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8: Welcome. It is Verdict with Senator Ted Cruz, Ben Ferguson with you. Senator, I tell you what, it's been a really fun week. It got a lot more fun on Wednesday. Congratulations. It is official. You are now a number one New York Times best-selling author while being a U.S. senator. I got to say, it's pretty impressive. Well done.
9: Well, this was a very, very good week. Last week, my brand new book came out. It's called Going Further, The Incomparable Clarence Thomas. It's a biography of Justice Thomas, who, as you know, has been a friend of mine for 30 years. He was a guest on the Verdict podcast. By the way, if you have not watched that interview, it was an hour and 20-minute interview I did with Justice Thomas. It is the one and only podcast Justice Thomas has ever done. You can watch it on YouTube, and I would highly recommend it. It was a fascinating and wonderful interview. And the book, this week on Wednesday, the new New York Times bestseller list came out, and the book is the number one best-selling book in the entire country. And that's the first time all five books I've written have been New York Times bestsellers, but I've never had a number one. And so that's really gratifying. A whole lot of people, I think, are enjoying the book. I did a rally this week up in Fort Worth, and it was great. A whole bunch of people had bought the book and brought it to the event. I think people are really enjoying the book, and it's a big threshold. We're going to talk about that a little more. We're also going to talk about the 25th anniversary of September 11th that is coming up, and at the same time as the 25th anniversary of 9/11, Abdul al-Sayyad, the radical Islamist candidate in Michigan, is participating in a conference with radical clerics, with people who justify and give excuses for the terror attack on the United States on 9/11. We're going to break that down and actually go through the long history Abdul al-Sayyad has of tweets that are just astonishing about September 11th. He's deleted all of his old tweets, but the internet is forever. And when you try to delete something, it doesn't go away. We're going to bring you back to those and walk through just how extreme and anti-American this particular candidate is. And then we're also going to talk about China. Chinese espionage, Chinese spying here in the United States, not far away, but here in America. Multiple instances of Chinese spying, Chinese ships spying on military bases, intercepting communications, Chinese nationals engaged in espionage here in the United States, and even an American citizen pleading guilty to being a Chinese spy here in America. I'm going to break all of that down on today's pod.
8: Yeah, it's going to be a very, very special show. I want to also take a moment and tell you about the midterm elections. The stakes right now, they couldn't be higher. And we finally have a president and administration fighting hard for America first. 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All right, Senator, so let's just go back to the excitement. Where were you and how did you find out that you finally have a number one New York Times bestselling book? I don't know who was more excited, by the way, if it was me or you, because I was stalking it all day on Wednesday and hoping that it was number one. It's every author's dream. You've done, what is it, your fifth book? I did one. Well, even just being a bestseller is amazing, but being number one is a whole nother level.
9: I got to say, Ben, you're hurting my feelings with that word "finally." I mean, there seems to be a whole lot of judgment there. That you're casting some serious aspersions on my first four books. I liked the first four. I thought they were good books. They sold well. But I think the highest I'd ever made was number five on the list. So number five, number one was gratifying. And look, this book, it really was a labor of love. The reason I wrote it is because Justice Thomas, I think, is an American hero. And he's someone whose story is inspiring. And a lot of people don't know it. A lot of Americans don't know his story, coming from abject poverty, facing just withering racism. But also his ideological journey, going from being an angry left-wing radical to one of the most conservative thinkers in history. And the book tries to do both of those, and at the same time, take his more than 30 years of jurisprudence and explain it. Explain it in terms that are understandable. You don't have to be a lawyer. You don't have to be a constitutional law expert. It's designed to make you understand why it matters. Right now today, Clarence Thomas is the second longest-serving Supreme Court justice in history. In less than 2 years, he'll be the longest-serving justice in history, and he is written opinions over the decades that are profoundly consequential on issues ranging from race. There has been no more important justice in the Supreme Court writing on issues of race and the Constitution's protections against racial discrimination by government than Clarence Thomas. And that the book explains at great length. He has written, obviously, on abortion and Roe versus Wade. He has written on the Second Amendment, the right to keep and bear arms. He has written a great deal on Reconstruction and the fundamental rights of Americans. And he's also written that there's an extensive discussion of his opinion in the Kelo case. So the Kelo case was a case where the court upheld a city taking a woman's private home, not for public use, but instead for a parking lot for Pfizer, the giant pharmaceutical company. And Justice Thomas dissented in Kelo, and he wrote in his opinion, the Constitution says you can take private property for, quote, public use. The Supreme Court over the years had basically changed the words public use to public purpose. And Justice Thomas said, look, that's not what the Constitution says. Public use means you can take a house, say, if you're building a road or a highway or a school or a library, something that's a government building that the public is using. But the argument here was not that the public was going to use it, but essentially that there was a broad public purpose in taking this poor woman's house because a parking lot would be more valuable to the community. And Justice Thomas says, look, that's contrary to the words of the Constitution. He won by losing because his dissent was persuasive, and many, many states, including Texas, have passed laws that now put into law that you cannot take private property for public purpose, only for public use. His dissent was more persuasive than the majority. And a prediction I've made, if a case comes challenging Kelo, the court will overturn it now. It will embrace Thomas's dissent, as it has in so many other areas.
8: It's really awesome. I got to tell people, grab the book, get it. It's a number one bestseller now. Congratulations on that. It really is fun. We're going to take a quick break. We'll come right back. We got a lot more to talk about on the show. Don't forget, we do the show as a podcast. If you're listening on the radio, Monday, Wednesday, and Friday. So download Verdict with Ted Cruz during the break, wherever you get your podcasts. A lot more coming up right after this.
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20: 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I'm Christian Spicer. I'm a writer, podcaster, and a huge fan of The Last of Us. In this show, we'll be recapping the story of part one while diving deep into the making of. 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
11: At first, they don't like each other. 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
20: You'll hear from voice actors like Ashley Johnson and Troy Baker.
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8: Welcome back. It is Verdict with Senator Ted Cruz, Ben Ferguson with you as well. It is really nice to have you with us if you're listening on radio stations around the country. Quick reminder, if you like the show, you'll love the podcast that we do 3 days a week. 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It is always free. All right, Senator, let's get into Abdul El-Sayed. He is going to join a panel. And the anniversary, an important anniversary, the 25th anniversary of 9/11 is coming up. He is going to join a panel with 9/11 conspiracy theorists at an Islamic convention. Now, this convention clearly is being done just days before the 9/11 anniversary. Obviously, they chose that on purpose. But I cannot believe that more are not talking about the Democratic Michigan Senate nominee and what he is scheduled to speak at and who's around him.
29: Well, I got to say it. The Democrats running for Senate across the country seem to be competing with each other in terms of who can be more radical, more extreme, more out of the mainstream. On Wednesday's podcast, we covered James Tallarico, the extreme left-wing Democrat running for Senate in Texas. And in particular, we uncovered the Zoom call he did 6 years ago with left-wing activists from the Sierra Club where he pledged to, quote, dismantle capitalism. These guys are radicals and extreme. Well, Abdul El-Sayed basically said to Tallarico, hold my beer, I can be more extreme than you can.
8: Yeah.
29: And the story you just noted, so this coming week is the 25th anniversary of September 11th. That was the most horrific terror attack on the homeland in American history. And instead of honoring that attack, instead of honoring the nearly 3,000 lives that were taken that day, Abdul El-Sayed is speaking at an Islamic conference that is essentially defending the attackers. Here, I'm going to read to you a story from the Washington Free Beacon. Democratic Senator, Michigan Senate nominee Abdul El-Sayed is scheduled to speak at an Islamic convention this weekend, 6 days before the 25th anniversary of 9/11. On a panel, alongside a, quote, 9/11 truther and a Muslim cleric conspiracy theorist who has called for an examination of the official narrative surrounding the terrorist attacks. El-Sayed is headlining the Islamic Society of North America's annual convention in Detroit on Saturday. There, El-Sayed will speak on a panel to examine a, quote, turmoiled America, alongside left-wing pundits Sent Uygur and Zaid Shakir, an outspoken New Jersey-based cleric. Both men have promoted conspiracy theories surrounding 9/11, in which Al-Qaeda operatives killed 2,977 Americans. Quote, "I no longer believe the official 9/11 story," Ugyur declared in a social media rant in February. Ugyur, who hosts the Young Turks YouTube show, is now pushing debunked claims about Israeli involvement. Because, of course, Israel is the one that committed 9/11. Don't you know that? I mean, look, these guys are radicals and kooks. Including the, quote, "dancing Israelis myth," an anti-Semitic conspiracy theory that posits that five Israeli spies filmed and celebrated the terrorist attack. Quote, "I didn't know we arrested Israeli spies who were here to document the event," wrote Ugyur, who is the uncle of Hassan Piker, a close al-Sayed ally who has said that America deserved 9/11. Boy, I didn't know that. Did you know that Cenk Uygur is the uncle of Hassan Piker?
8: You know what? I did know that only because I've had to deal with him so many times. You know, he had to go on Piers Morgan's show and do a mea culpa after losing it when he was debating me recently over the issue of Israel, oddly enough. Because he's absolutely obsessed with Israel and anyone that supports Israel. And this is where the hate comes from within the Democratic Party. You can, by the way, that clip when it went completely viral, Piers brought him back to try to rehabilitate himself, and then he doubled down on it, which was even funnier.
29: Well, Hassan Piker, who's campaigned alongside Abdul al-Sayed, said America deserved 9/11. He's the nephew of Cenk Uygur, who now Abdul al-Sayed is sitting on the panel with. Ugyur was widely mocked, as one outlet described it, for going full 9/11 truther. Similarly, Shakir has called for a, quote, "examination of what he describes as glaring weaknesses and inconsistencies in the official 9/11 narrative." He has argued that the U.S. government used the attacks to, quote, "launch a war on Islam," and he directed followers to the writing of David Ray Giffen, a leading 9/11 conspiracy theorist, who has argued that the United States orchestrated the attacks. Look, these people are kooks. This guy is standing there going, oh, yeah, the American government is the one that knocked down the World Trade Center. The American government's the one that attacked the Pentagon. But they're not just kooks. It's not just crazy. It's not just thinking you see little green men. It is anti-American conspiracy theories that always, always, always blame America and always, always, always apologize for radical Islamic terrorists who are murdering Americans. It is conspiracy theory with a ideological bite to it. And look, in a September 11th, 2012 essay for CNN that called Muslims, quote, "another victim of 9/11, al-Sayed cited a study conducted in California that found a dramatic increase in premature births for Muslim women after 9/11 compared to before the attacks. Al-Sayed omitted from his essay the findings of his own study comparing birth outcomes for Muslim women before and after 9/11, which found no difference in premature births. Shakir, in addition to propagating 9/11 conspiracy theories, has blamed Israel for other terrorist attacks and called for Muslims to, quote, "use guerrilla warfare to achieve their desired political outcomes." In a 1992 treatise, Shakir argued for Muslims to embrace, quote, "extra systemic political action ranging from, quote, non-cooperative tactics to guerrilla war in order to influence government policies or eradicate the system altogether." Shakir asserted that every major Muslim political gain in modern history was brought about through such action and cited the creation of the Islamic Republic of Iran and the, quote, "armed struggle that led to the Taliban control of Afghanistan." So understand this. Abdul al-Sayed is sitting next to a guy who thinks it's great that the Ayatollah carried out a revolution in Iran and took Americans hostage for 444 days and waged war against America for 47 years. He thinks it's great that the Taliban took control of Afghanistan and oppressed women and enforced Sharia law on everyone. And by the way, coddled and nurtured al-Qaeda, which launched 9/11. These are the radicals, and this is who al-Sayed is associating with on the anniversary of 9/11. This is who the man is. When he tells you who he is, believe him.
8: Yeah, no doubt about it. Quick break. We'll come right back. It is Verdict with Senator Ted Cruz. Ben Ferguson with you. Don't forget, we do this show as a podcast 3 days a week, so make sure you download Verdict with Ted Cruz wherever you get your podcasts. A lot more coming up in just a moment. You're listening to Verdict with Ted Cruz right back after this.
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1: News, I'm Jack Callahan. Iran claims it has struck an unmanned U.S. vessel near the entrance to the Strait of Hormuz following the U.S. airstrikes on 3 Iranian oil tankers yesterday.
2: CENTCOM Commander Admiral Brad Cooper saying in a statement, "Let the message to the IRGC be clear. If you shoot at 2 of our ships, we will impose an even higher economic cost."
1: Fox's Trey Yinks, there is no independent confirmation of Iran's claim. U.S. envoys Steve Witkoff and Jared Kushner are in Kyiv. They've met with Ukraine's President Zelensky in that new push for peace with Russia, a day after the envoys met with Russia's president in Moscow.
3: No breakthroughs were announced, but Putin's foreign policy advisor called the talks constructive and useful.
1: Fox's Jill Nadeau, the two sides temporarily suspending attacks on the other's capital. 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
6: Just before midnight on Saturday, February 19th, 2005, Danielle Imbo and her friend Richard Patrone left a crowded Philadelphia bar. 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
7: It does not make sense. 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
6: 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The FBI called it murder for hire.
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15: Happy Sunday. Today is a first alert weather day. Highs in the mid and upper 90s and a risk to see some stronger storms through the evening hours. The main threat would be damaging wind gusts and frequent lightning. An isolated shower is possible overnight as we cool down to low to mid 70s. And then for your Labor Day, partly cloudy, slightly cooler, but still hot with highs in the low to mid 90s with an isolated storm possible. From the WBRC 6 Weather Center, I'm meteorologist Matt Daniel on your side.
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0: Welcome back. It is Verdict with Senator Ted Cruz. Ben Ferguson with you. It's really nice to have you with us. If you're listening on the radio right now, reminder, we do this show as a podcast 3 days a week, so don't miss a single episode. You can download Verdict with Ted Cruz wherever you get your podcast, each and every Monday, Wednesday, and Friday, so grab it there as well. All right, Senator, I want to go back to this conference for a second, and who is putting on this conference where El Sayed is going to be hanging out with these conspiracy theorists basically on the 25th anniversary of 9/11?
1: Well, it's a group that's called the Islamic Society of North America, and it was founded. Do you know who one of the founders was?
0: Who is it?
1: Abdul El Sayed's father-in-law. So his father-in-law was one of the founders of this organization. By the way, his father-in-law is also the single largest donor to Abdul El Sayed's super PAC. So this is a man who's funding his campaign. And what is the Islamic Society of North America? Well, it is a group with extensive ties to the Muslim Brotherhood, which is a terrorist organization. It's been designated by the U.S. government as a terrorist organization. It's been designated by Egypt and Saudi Arabia and the UAE as a terrorist organization. And the Islamic Society of North America is closely affiliated with the Muslim Brotherhood, so closely that the Islamic Society of North America was named an unindicted co-conspirator in a 2008 Hamas fundraising case, the Holy Land case. This is, and by the way, that was a case where millions of dollars had been funneled from Americans to fund Hamas and to fund terror attacks. The group, who's an unindicted co-conspirator in that, is who is hosting Abdul Al-Sayed. By the way, another speaker at the conference is a Texas-based cleric named Yasir Qadi, who has called the Holocaust a hoax. These are not mainstream. These are not normal people. These are radicals. And I want to note also, do you know who used to be on the agenda? He's not going to be on the agenda, but he was originally.
0: Who was that?
1: A Pakistani cleric named Tariq Masood. He was scheduled to appear at the event. And he admitted to forcing his 13-year-old niece into marriage.
0: Wow.
1: In compliance with what he believed was Islamic law, and he's been accused of pedophilic rhetoric and marriage with her own family. And he argued that Muslims should marry their 13-year-old nieces and nephews and their family and should essentially rape children. So this Pakistani cleric was on the agenda, and actually Verdict covered this. We covered this in a previous pod, and we said Abdul Al-Sayed is speaking alongside this person who quite openly bragged about pressuring his 13-year-old niece, forcing her into marriage, and said this was a good thing. And Abdul Al-Sayed's defense at the time was, well, yeah, we're both speaking at the same conference, but we're on different panels. I'm not speaking on the same panel with him. He's on a different panel. The public outcry was so great that they canceled the cleric Tariq Masood. But you know what? Abdul Al-Sayed is still speaking there with every other conspiracy theorist and being an anti-American, Holocaust-denying, 9/11 truther, Hamas and Al-Qaeda defending zealot and Islamist. Well, that is apparently a very popular thing in the Democrat Party right now.
0: Yeah, it really, really is. And this, again, goes back to the civil war that we're witnessing right now in the Democratic Party. It's really funny, by the way, and I want to get your reaction to this. You had some Democrats come out and say that Hassan Piker and El Sayed basically need to get out of the Democratic Party, that they're not, stop using the word Democrat with Socialists of America. James Carville came out and said that. I kind of laughed at his meltdown because it's only because they're afraid they're going to lose that they're now saying this. They did not keep any of these crazies in check. And now he's like, get out of my party. Quit using the name Democratic. Just be a socialist if you're going to be a socialist. And my response would be, well, then why did you allow them to run in the Democratic primaries if you're now claiming that they are not Democrats?
1: Look, they're taking over the Democrat Party. And it is, it's clear that not every Democrat in the Senate or House is a Marxist or an Islamist, but every one of them is terrified of the Marxist and Islamist. And it's, they're holding the party hostage. They're winning primaries all over the country, from New York City to Michigan to Colorado to Florida to Oklahoma. And all the Democrats are terrified. And by the way, these radicals pretend they're not as radical as as they are. So, for example, I want to listen to you. I want you to listen to Abdul Al-Sayed on CBS talking about 9/11 and pretending that he's much more reasonable on it. Give a listen.
2: We noticed that there were some resurfaced posts on 9/11, and I was wondering if it's making it challenging to reach more Republican or more moderate voters in this race.
3: Well, I mean, I think all of us look back and say 9/11 was an awful thing that happened in this country. And I think all of us also look back and say, think about all the wars that were fought and how much safer do we feel like they made us? How many lives did they ruin? And my point is just to say that what happened on 9/11 is a disaster. It was a terrible attack on our country. And our responsibility is also to think about how do we build an America where we are protecting our servicemen and women from being asked to fight wars we have no business fighting that ultimately end up doing harm to people. And we're seeing that right now. When you look at the consequences of this war that we have no business fighting, the billions of dollars that are being spent to raise our gas prices, we're in a quagmire we don't know how to get out of. And you'd think that after the disasters in Afghanistan and Iraq, that we would have learned a lesson, but apparently not. And so I just think it's really important for us to be learning the lessons of our history. And I'm talking to Michiganders every single day who wonder when the era of all these wars is going to end. Because that's what Donald Trump said he was going to do. He said America first. I'm America first. Right? There is not a day that goes by that I don't think about the destruction that 9/11 wrought, and also think about how do we build an America where we're not constantly fighting wars we have no business to fight. Right? Both of those things can be true.
0: All right, so Senator, you hear that, and it is, again, he's clearly saying, all right, I got to pivot from what I've been saying and what I really believe, and I'm going to totally change it. And you're like, all right, buddy, sure, I believe you.
1: So what's interesting, if you actually listen to the words he said, he's not even entirely pivoting. So like what he says there at the end is, quote, there's not a day that goes by that I don't think about the destruction that 9/11 wrought. What's interesting, when he's talking about destruction that 9/11 wrought, he doesn't mean the 3,000 Americans murdered. He means the destruction that America destroyed al-Qaeda, that America destroyed the Taliban. He is mourning that it cost the terrorists their lives. And by the way, if you think, well, no, that surely that can't be the case. As I mentioned, he had made a ton of tweets about 9/11. And when he launched his Senate campaign, what did he do? He deleted all of them. So there were 11 tweets from 2020 to 2022 in which he trivialized 9/11. And you listen to some of them. So here's one he sent. The fact that the U.S. government continues to pit the Afghan people against 9/11 families is appalling. All are victims. All deserve the full share of support they are owed. Here's another one. The hypocrisy of the U.S. war on terror, withholding humanitarian aid from the Afghan people who had nothing to do with 9/11 but endured 20 years of war for it and are now facing famine while exporting weapons to Saudi government allies that exported the ideology that created bin Laden. Here's another one. Defending America never should have meant responding to tribalistic grievance with tribalistic grievance, as so much of the post 9/11 era has been. Rather, it should have meant embracing the ideals that transcend it. Here's another very revealing one that he sent on September 11th, 2021. Quote, today, I mourn the 3,000 lives, 6,000 injuries, and infrastructural devastation in New York, perpetuated ignorantly in the name of my faith. Tomorrow, I'll mourn the 1 million lives, millions of injuries, and infrastructural devastation in three countries, perpetuated ignorantly in the name of my country. So understand, when he's saying he weeps the devastation of 9/11, he doesn't mean the Americans killed. He means he's mourning that we killed so many al-Qaeda terrorists and Taliban terrorists. That's who he's mourning. Here's another tweet that he deleted. COVID-19 has taken over 3,000 American lives, more than 9/11. I hope that means we'll spend the next 10 years fighting a war for public health and against climate change and poverty, like we launched a global war on terror after 9/11. We could save lives rather than take them. This is over and over and over again. he has sent tweet after tweet after tweet. And the amazing thing is, he deleted them all. He thought no one would notice. And this is someone who wants to represent the state of Michigan in the United States Senate. And he won the primary. And among radicals, by the way, Bernie Sanders is supporting him. Elizabeth Warren is supporting him. AOC is supporting him. Chuck Schumer is supporting the guy. The senator from New York is supporting the guy who is mourning the terrorist who carried out the 9/11 attacks. It is astonishing.
0: It really is. We're going to take a very quick break. It is Verdict with Senator Ted Cruz. Ben Ferguson with you. A lot more coming up right after this.
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20: Welcome back. It is Verdict with Senator Ted Cruz, Ben Ferguson with you. And if you're listening on radio stations around the country, it is so nice to have you with us. A reminder, we do this show as a podcast 3 days a week, so make sure you download Verdict with Ted Cruz wherever you get your podcasts. Senator, I want to get into a bigger story, and it continues to get bigger and bigger, and that is the issue of Chinese spying and espionage and the influence in America. We've got a new story this week. We have found out that Chinese container ships have been used. It's a company called Costco. They're owned by the Chinese government. And they apparently have insanely sophisticated listening devices, spying devices on board of these cargo ships that have been collecting intel for the Chinese Communist Party in Beijing and concealing this equipment like, hey, we're just here offloading equipment in America's ports. They've been doing this apparently for years in the U.S.
21: Well, there are three related stories that have broken in recent days, and they all concern Chinese spying and espionage here in the United States. The first one you just referenced is a Chinese state-owned shipping giant, Costco, and this is how Reuters has reported it. that Costco uses concealed equipment on board its ships to spy on military communications near the coastline of target nations, including the United States, two senior Trump administration officials said. The officials, who spoke on conditions of anonymity to discuss U.S. assessment of the Chinese program, said Costco has a decades-long intelligence collection partnership with Beijing. The arrangement allows China to collect communication signals from vessels and aircraft operating across Europe, North America, and Asia. The advanced equipment aboard the ships is intended to enable China to gather information about, quote, military communications, technologies, and encryption developments, one of the officials said. The effort also allows Beijing to monitor key shipping lanes and maritime routes crucial for trade and military navigation, the official added. Costco did not respond to a request for comment, while the Chinese embassy in Washington rejected the U.S. claims. President Trump and Chinese leader Xi Jinping plan to meet in Washington for a summit later this month, where they're expected to discuss a range of issues of sensitive security and trade issues. The officials did not detail the type of equipment Costco ships were allegedly using, but said they were, quote, sophisticated signals intelligence collection platforms, not routine communications hardware. They said Beijing uses the information gleaned to bolster its position in territorial disputes and provide maritime reconnaissance and early warning indications of foreign military targets. The Pentagon put Costco on its list of companies linked to China's military in January 2025. And nonetheless, Costco remains one of the top global shipping companies calling at U.S. ports and has several terminal service joint ventures for container ships at U.S. ports. So these are container ships. They don't look like they're not military vessels. They don't say Chinese Navy. They're a container ship filled with spy equipment and conducting espionage on U.S. soil.
20: This is another example of the bigger threats, and we've been talking about this a lot, from China. It also, when you go back in time and you see how long they were doing this, a lot of this happened under the Biden administration. And I asked the question, who was asleep at the wheel and how were they not doing more? At least now we're starting to find and arrest different people that are involved in espionage. Yeah. But it seems like they could get away with whatever they wanted to while the Biden administration was in charge.
21: Look, when Biden was in charge, there was no one minding the till. Another case that just broke is two Chinese nationals were arrested, Yuan's Chen and Li Ren Rian Lei. That were arrested. They were arrested last year, but the news just became public. They were charged with acting as agents of the Chinese government without notifying the U.S. Attorney General. They were working on behalf of China's Foreign Intelligence Service. And according to the Justice Department, their activities included gathering intelligence about U.S. Navy bases and American service members and assisting efforts to recruit people inside the United States military who could potentially become intelligence assets for Beijing. Prosecutors say Chen was directed to visit a U.S. naval installation in Washington State and a Navy recruiting center in San Gabriel, California. At that recruiting center, Chen allegedly obtained personal information about Navy recruits and apparently transmitted that information to a Chinese intelligence officer. According to the criminal complaint, Chinese intelligence allegedly instructed Chen on how to engage and recruit future sailors and how to reduce his chances of getting caught. Federal prosecutors allege Chen and Lai helped facilitate a $10,000 cash dead drop in Livermore, California. This particular payment was compensation for national security information that had previously been provided to Chinese intelligence. He didn't merely communicate remotely with his handlers. He traveled to Guangzhou, China, and met with MSS intelligence officers in April 24 and again in March 25 to discuss compensation and intelligence assignments. Lai, likewise, entered the United States in April 25 on a tourist visa, claiming that his trip was related to his online retail business. But according to prosecutors, weeks later, he traveled from Houston, our hometown, all the way to Southern California before returning to Texas, and he was arrested in Houston. That's going on, and then there's one more story, because I said there's three, and I got to say the third story hits really close to home. It's an American citizen, Thomas Weir Paukin II, who was sentenced on September 1st to 2 years in federal prison after pleading guilty acting as an agent of a foreign government inside the United States. According to the Justice Department, Paukin worked from 2019 until 2026 at the direction of people he knew worked for the Chinese government. One of his handlers was a woman identified as Kathy. Prosecutors said Kathy gave Paukin assignments. He was directed to meet potential intelligence assets in America. He provided those potential assets with devices, including laptops and cell phones, so he could communicate with his Chinese handlers. And he passed along assignments telling those individuals what information China wanted. For doing this, prosecutors say Paukin received at least $100,000, while China also paid for several of his trips between China and the United States. Now, I got to say, look, when I read this story, I'm like, Tom Paukin II. He's a Texan, and there's a reason I paused, because his father, Tom Paukin Sr., was the chairman of the Texas Republican Party. Tom Paukin ran for governor in Texas. You were not living in Texas then, so I don't know if this name leapt off the page at you, Ben.
20: Yeah, it didn't. That's
21: but Tom Paukin ran for governor of Texas in 2014. He was the chairman of the Republican Party. He was the chairman of the Workforce Commission. He was the chairman of the Republican Party from 1994 to 1997. So his son just pleaded guilty and was just sentenced to prison for being an agent for the Chinese government, paid more than $100,000. That is astonishing, and it's deeply disturbing.
20: Yeah, it really is. And this is, again, just how much they're working overtime to get into the United States of America and their tentacles into us.
21: They are. China is engaged in a thousand-year war against the United States. Their objective is global dominance. Their objective is military dominance, economic dominance. And I've spent my entire tenure in the Senate arguing that

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1: 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In all of those moments, which are like usually a screen-free environment, you've got actually a very attentive consumer and you have an opportunity to actually influence a decision that they might be doing in the next moment.
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5: Conflict continues. I'm Ted Lindner, Fox News. Tensions remain high in the Middle East as the U.S. and Iran continue to trade attacks. Fox's Trey Yingst with the latest.
6: Iran targeted two U.S. warships with missiles in the Gulf of Oman. U.S. forces responded, striking three Iranian oil tankers, with CENTCOM Commander Admiral Brad Cooper saying in a statement, quote, "Let the message to the IRGC be clear. If you shoot at two of our ships, we will impose an even higher economic cost, taking out three of yours. We will not hesitate to defend American forces and, if necessary, destroy Iran's limited and exposed oil fleet." This does come as the region looks for ways around the contested waterway. The Iranians are once again threatening to escalate following those U.S. strikes on Saturday.
5: Iran claims to have hit a U.S. ship trying to enter a restricted area in the Strait of Hormuz. The U.S. military has not responded to those claims. U.S. envoys Steve Witkoff and Jared Kushner in Kyiv today for their first official visit to Ukraine as part of a renewed push to end the war with Russia. The trip follows more than 3 hours of talks with Russian President Vladimir Putin in Moscow Saturday that ended without any major breakthrough. Ukrainian President Zelensky says that his government is ready for a constructive discussion, calling for peace and security guarantees. The diplomacy comes even as Russia and Ukraine continue to trade deadly drone attacks. And a massive LAPD crackdown on an illegal street takeover in Los Angeles on Saturday early on led to 69 arrests. More than 150 officers moving in on a crowd of more than 700 people in the Harbor Gateway neighborhood. Operation Street Sweeper also resulted in 570 citations, 200 vehicles impounded, and 7 guns recovered. Police say advanced intelligence and drone technology helped them predict 4 separate takeovers, with the operation culminating in the massive crackdown. 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
10: 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A black man from the projects comes forward with

0: information about the case.
1: He says the police are his friends.
0: But out of nowhere, he goes from star witness to prime suspect.
1: And then that's it. They turn on him.
0: The system is hungry for a conviction. Lee Harris is sentenced to 90 years.
2: I get 90 years for killing somebody I have never seen.
0: Behind bars, Lee finds an unlikely ally in his cellie, Robert. The pair are like chalk and cheese. There's no way their paths would ever cross on the outside. But as a fellow inmate, Robert sees through the lies and vows to do the unthinkable. Clear Lee's name.
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9: Happy Sunday. Today is a first alert weather day. Highs in the mid and upper 90s and a risk to see some stronger storms through the evening hours. The main threat would be damaging wind gusts and frequent lightning. An isolated shower is possible overnight as we cool down to low to mid 70s. And then for your Labor Day, partly cloudy, slightly cooler but still hot with highs in the low to mid 90s with an isolated storm possible. From the WBRC6 Weather Center, I'm meteorologist Matt Daniel on your side.
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0: Welcome back to Rich on Tech. Rich DeMuro here, hanging out with you, talking technology at 888-RICH-101, 888-742-4101. This song goes out to my Office Depot buddy, Phil. We both worked at Office Depot. Not together, we've just, you know, emailed about it. But this was their theme song back in the day. I remember opening up a brand new Office Depot in North Jersey. It was huge. Such an incredible store. And I loved working there. One of my favorite jobs I've had. It was just such a great place. And back in the day, by the way, you went to Office Depot to buy, like, they called it business machines. Basically all the equipment, you know, that you would use to, like, run your business, like computers and graphics cards and sound cards. Like, we had so much of that stuff. Ours was like a flagship store. So I had, like, I think it was like three distinct sections. It was like furniture, business machines, and then all the supplies. And I remember stocking those shelves with like paper clips. Back then, you could buy like a 10-pack of paper clip boxes for like a dollar. Now, I don't know if you've looked at office supply prices. They are so much more expensive. I mean, really, it's like, wait, you're charging me how much for just one notebook? Okay. Anyway, good times. Let's go to the phones. We've got Kathleen in Santa Clarita, California. Kathleen, what's up? Welcome to the show. Thanks for listening on this Labor Day weekend.
1: So very, very much. So thank you for all you do. My daughter and son-in-law live in Europe and they move around a lot. And I am wondering the best translation earbuds to get because going to have a baby, and when they're in the hospital room, I would like them to be able to at least understand what is going on.
0: Oh, God. Well, I can tell you, I've been in that room, and there's no understanding what's going on. There's really no understanding of that room. But if you're speaking about the language, like if the nurse is trying to talk to them and say things, I mean, there's a couple of ways going about this. Now, I will tell you, this feature of live translation with earbuds and all kinds of stuff has gotten so much better over the past couple of years. So it used to be there was one company that would come up over and over in all the reviews, and it's Time Kettle, TimeKettle, Time Kettle. And they make a whole bunch of earbuds that will translate. Now, they're very specialized. They're a little more expensive. And I will tell you straight up that I've been trying to get a pair from this company for a while to test, and it always seems to, like, not work out. So I've not tested them. I can't say if they're great, but that is the main brand that a lot of reviewers do think kind of led the pack here. Now, since then, there are many other ways to do this. Number one, Apple has added live translation with the AirPods. So if your daughter has a pair, an iPhone or AirPods, or someone in that couple has that, that's probably the easiest way to do it. So if you have the latest AirPods 4, if you've got with the noise cancellation, AirPods Pro, and I don't think they're going to have the AirPods Max 2. Those are like the big over the ear ones. But, you know, if they have a recent pair of AirPods and an iPhone, you can basically translate a whole bunch of languages. And a lot of the European languages are supported. And I have tested this and it does work. And I think that although it's probably not perfect, it's pretty darn good. So that's another way to do it. And that's probably the easiest way because so many people have iPhones. If you're on an Android, you can use Google Pixel Buds. If you have a Pixel phone, they will do a live translate. You can also do this with the Meta Ray-Bans. They have a live translate feature. But also, you can just download the Google Translate app. Or if you're on a Samsung phone, they have a Translate app built in that are really good at doing live translations. So, I mean, I feel like the world has gotten so much smaller when it comes to language barriers because of this. I will say, in general, I think that when it comes to live translation, it's probably not the smoothest thing in the world. Like, when you're in a hospital room, I think that it may be easier just to have an app open on one of the phones and it can listen to what people are saying and show you on the screen the translation. I think that's going to be a lot easier than trying to use a live translation buds or earbuds. That's just my opinion. But that's what you called for. So that's what I'm giving. But I think that the apps are probably the easiest. And make sure you download the language pack before you get into the hospital room, because I think things have gotten better. But when I was having my kids back in the day, when I was having my kids, I mean, they're only like 15 and a little bit younger than that, but that was still 15 years ago. And when I was, Bobo's laughing. No, I didn't want to say, I know my kids' ages. Bobo's laughing because he thinks I said a little bit younger than that because I didn't know my kids' ages. Yes.
2: That's exactly why you said
0: it. Maybe because, he's got a birthday coming up. That's why. Anyway.
2: Sure, Rich.
0: No, my parent, I'm pretty sure my dad never knew my kid. We had five in my family. So my mom always knew all of our birth dates and all that stuff. But I'm pretty sure I'm putting my dad on
2: my dad's blast. The same way. He never knew my birthday.
0: I mean, it's kind of like a dad thing. You know, they're out just doing their thing and, providing.
2: That's why I only have two kids. It's easy to remember.
0: It's easy to remember with two kids. I did recently have a birthday and there's a couple people that did not text me on my birthday. And I told my wife, I was like, you know what? They're on a list. They're on a list. And my father-in-law came over last night and he actually apologized. He goes, I'm sorry I didn't text you. I go, you were one of the two on my list, actually. You and one other person.
2: Hey, I texted and posted you.
0: You did. You texted, no problem. And here's the thing. When I hear someone's birthday, I write it down on my calendar. I put it in my calendar. And that way, if I missed it one year, I'm not going to miss it the next year. Not everyone's like that, I understand. But I feel like just texting someone on their birthday, I know it used to be calling. Now it's just texting. But it used to be, but I feel like that's an important thing because you feel special, even if people don't call anymore, it used to be everyone would call you on your birthday. Your phone would be ringing off the hook. Now they just text you. And I think now it's become a contest of how early can people text you? Oh, I saw your birthday before you actually posted about it on Instagram. Kathleen, thanks for the call. Best wishes to your daughter and the impending baby. That is such an exciting time in life. Coming up, we're going to talk the Tesla Cybercab. Right here on Rich on Tech.
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4: I'm Ted Lindner. Republicans hold their first ever midterm convention this week in Texas.
5: Unlike presidential conventions, there will be no delegate count for nominations, nor will there be party platform debates or resolutions.
4: Fox's Evan Brown. The midterm elections, of course, come up in November. And the U.S. military says it struck three Iranian oil tankers. This after Iran launched ballistic missiles towards two U.S. Navy ships.
6: The U.S. military striking three Iranian oil tankers after Iran launched ballistic missiles towards an American aircraft carrier and destroyer. CENTCOM says there's no damage to the U.S. ships and no service members are injured. The U.S. military says the tankers are part of a shadow network helping to fund Iran's powerful Revolutionary Guard. Iran claims it struck six vessels in response.
4: Fox's Chanley Painter. 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
16: Happy Sunday. Today is a first alert weather day. Highs in the mid and upper 90s and a risk to see some stronger storms through the evening hours. The main threat would be damaging wind gusts and frequent lightning. An isolated shower is possible overnight as we cool down to low to mid 70s. And then for your Labor Day, partly cloudy, slightly cooler but still hot with highs in the low to mid 90s with an isolated storm possible. From the WBRC 6 Weather Center, I'm meteorologist Matt Daniel on your side.
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6: Of a painful response if the U.S. strikes again. I'm Carmen Roberts, Fox News. U.S. and Iran trade military strikes after Iran attacked two U.S. Navy ships this weekend, ramping up tensions again.
7: CENTCOM says it was an aircraft carrier and a guided missile destroyer, but the attack was repelled, changing the equation against Iran. The United States responded, striking three Iranian oil tankers, with CENTCOM Commander Admiral Brad Cooper saying, "We will not hesitate to defend American forces and, if necessary, destroy Iran's limited and exposed oil fleet." This does come as the region looks for ways around the contested waterway.
6: Fox's Trey Yingston, Tel Aviv, and the U.S. military says that Iran's claim that it attacked an unmanned vessel in the Strait of Hormuz is a total lie. Meantime, U.S. Envoy Steve Witkoff and Jared Kushner are in Kyiv today to meet with Ukrainian President Zelensky. They met with Russian President yesterday in Moscow as part of a renewed push to end that war. Another hurricane is aiming for Hawaii, Hurricane Lowell. Weakened a bit to a Category 3 storm with 125-mile-an-hour winds as it pushes through the Pacific towards the western part of the islands. Fox Weather's Mike Seidel has more from Hawaii.
8: It's going to be basically a tropical storm as far as the impacts go. The closest pass will be about midnight tomorrow night, Hawaiian time. That's 6 a.m. on the East Coast. It's still a major hurricane, a high-end Cat 3 at 125-mile-an-hour maximum sustained winds. We expect wind gusts probably 50, maybe 60 miles an hour. Officially, the hurricane center gives the odds of sustained tropical storm force winds. That's 39 miles an hour or higher at about 50-50. We're not expecting a damaging hit from a hurricane. We're expecting a brush by. We'll have the rainfall, 4 to 8 inches. The mountaintops may get as much as 14, and then it will zip on out of here as we get into Tuesday.
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1: America's produced like lots and lots of stuff. Just piles of stuff. The fact of the matter is all day long, every day, there are warehouses full of stuff getting just pushed off a cliff. All day, every day.
0: That's Ian Nagoski, who runs the Canary Records label.
1: A friend of mine said that what he loves is being the guy standing at the edge of the cliff, waving his arms, going, wait, no, let me look at those first before you throw them away. I think there might be some good stuff in there. I think there might be some stories. I don't think we should throw all those away yet.
0: We have a season, 10 episodes of stories from that realm, of things that were just barely saved, and in some cases, not saved at all. A bizarre tale of two infamous New Yorkers.
2: They booby-trapped their home and turned it into the sealed fortress of ephemera.
0: A missing chapter of American music history.
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8: Happy Sunday. Today is a first alert weather day. Highs in the mid and upper 90s and a risk to see some stronger storms through the evening hours. The main threat would be damaging wind gusts and frequent lightning. An isolated shower is possible overnight as we cool down to low to mid 70s. And then for your Labor Day, partly cloudy, slightly cooler but still hot with highs in the low to mid 90s with an isolated storm possible. From the WBRC 6 Weather Center, I'm meteorologist Matt Daniel on your side.
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2: What's next for Iran? I'm Roger Stern, Fox News. We don't know what's ahead after fighting between the U.S. and Iran continued over the weekend. Fox's Steve Harrigan in Tel Aviv.
3: The back and forth in this fighting occurred on Saturday. Initiated by Iran, they launched two ballistic missiles at U.S. warships, a significant uptick by trying to attack unsuccessfully U.S. warships. The U.S. responded by hitting three Iranian oil tankers. Now, U.S. officials continue to stress the toll this war has been taking on Iran's economy, the currency crashing, inflation soaring, both the blockade and the hits on the tankers as well, really reducing Iran's ability to earn money from its oil. Israeli Prime Minister Netanyahu says the goal remains regime change.
2: Iran claims to have hit a U.S. ship trying to enter a restricted area in the Strait of Hormuz. No word from the U.S. The Secretary of Homeland Security says serious threats continue to face the U.S. Here's Fox's Grinnell Scott.
4: DHS Secretary Mark Wayne Mullen says assessing dangers terrorists try to inflict on America must constantly evolve.
5: Every time we stop a threat, a terrorist act, or a criminal activity that's taken place, they also change their tactics.
4: On Fox's The Sunday Briefing, Secretary Mullen said part of that evolution has terrorists working with drug cartels using methods that ground barriers can't stop.
5: We're having to realize that the threat comes from the air, too, with simple drones that people can buy over online.
4: DHS was created in 2002 as a direct response to the 9/11 attacks 25 years ago with bipartisan congressional support. Grinnell Scott, Fox News.
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9: There was a murder in Central Ohio that many people still don't want to talk about. The man who committed that crime once sat on death row, but now he's on the run. His name is Lester Eubanks. Lester didn't tunnel out of prison or scale a stone wall. On a December morning in 1973, he and a small group of inmates were granted permission to walk outside prison walls. His handcuffs were taken off. He changed into civilian clothing, and he and three others were driven to a local mall. They were told they could wander the stores and were asked to return to a designated meeting spot. Hours later, all the inmates came back, except Lester Eubanks, and he hasn't been seen since.
10: He had a full plan. The guy had a plan.
11: I was just a...

0: doubted that this could actually happen.
1: There were many years when it seemed like no one was even looking for Lester. But recently, his whereabouts have become the focus of the U.S. Marshals Service, the federal agents who track fugitives. The case is testing the marshals.
2: Those nine lives are running out, and we're going to catch up with Lester.
1: And is being urged on by those hurt most by Lester's crime.
3: He's had enough free time. He confessed to the crime, and his time is up.
1: I'm Sunny Hostin with ABC News. Over the past year, a team from the ABC News investigative unit joined the search for Lester Eubanks. They uncovered new leads, possible sightings, and at every turn found resistance from those who want Lester Eubanks to be forgotten. What they've uncovered is a case that's about more than murder. It's about family loyalty, a life on the run, and a first-hand look at how the U.S. Marshals are trying to solve one of the oldest fugitive cases in American history. Now they may be closer than ever. From ABC News.
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9: Happy Sunday. Today is a first alert weather day. Highs in the mid and upper 90s and a risk to see some stronger storms through the evening hours. The main threat would be damaging wind gusts and frequent lightning. An isolated shower is possible overnight as we cool down to low to mid 70s. And then for your Labor Day, partly cloudy, slightly cooler, but still hot with highs in the low to mid 90s with an isolated storm possible. From the WBRC 6 Weather Center, I'm meteorologist Matt Daniel on your side.
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3: Crash in Miami. I'm Carmen Roberts, Fox News. A ground stop issued for Miami International Airport after an Amazon cargo plane overshot the runway and crashed.
4: An Amazon Prime cargo plane crashed right outside the Miami International Airport. A thick cloud of smoke coming from the plane, flames in it in certain videos. And here's what we do know. The FAA says the plane overran the runway, meaning the pilot could have touched down farther than the intended spot. We know that this just happened after the plane departed from San Juan, Puerto Rico. We know that bystander videos are blowing up on social media right now.
3: That's Fox's Madison Scarpino reporting. Iran says it struck an unmanned U.S. vessel trying to enter the Strait of Hormuz, but the U.S. military says that is a lie, and the U.S. and Iran have been trading strikes this weekend.
5: Tensions skyrocketed over the weekend after Iran targeted two U.S. warships in the Gulf of Oman. We know that the attack was repelled, according to U.S. Central Command, but they were going after a U.S. aircraft carrier and a guided missile destroyer. U.S. forces then struck three Iranian oil tankers, with CENTCOM Commander Admiral Brad Cooper saying, "Let the message to the IRGC be clear. If you shoot two of our ships, we will impose an even higher economic cost, taking out three of yours. We will not hesitate to defend American forces and, if necessary, destroy Iran's limited and exposed oil fleet." This does come as the region looks for ways around the contested waterway.
3: Fox's Trey Yingston, Tel Aviv. Germany, for the first time since World War II, has a far-right party that's on track to win a state election. And with about half the vote counted, the Alternative for Germany party, or AfD, is well ahead of the closest rival. Still, it's unclear if the AfD will win absolute majority and be able to form a government. America's listening to Fox News.
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0: As well as from all the citizen critics out there.
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3: This is in German. Do not buy unless you speak German. As you can tell from this review, I speak English and not German.
2: Because we won the war.
3: Well,
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2: Oh,

0: of the greatest movies.
1: Yeah. Well.
2: No, it's not. But.
0: I immediately back off that statement.
3: And confront our own shameful opinions.
0: Why should the pros who get, at least they get paid for it? 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
2: The New Radicals.
0: The New Radicals. Yeah, I was like, I think this guy's like the next Stevie Wonder.
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0: Yeah, use Bing.
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6: Happy Sunday. Today is a first alert weather day. Highs in the mid and upper 90s and a risk to see some stronger storms through the evening hours. The main threat would be damaging wind gusts and frequent lightning. An isolated shower is possible overnight as we cool down to low to mid 70s. And then for your Labor Day, partly cloudy, slightly cooler but still hot with highs in the low to mid 90s with an isolated storm possible. From the WBRC 6 Weather Center, I'm meteorologist Matt Daniel on your side.
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1: This is Handle on the Law, marginal legal advice, where I, Bill Handle, tell you whatever your name is, you have absolutely no case. And I love it when I can tell you that. And occasionally you do have a case and I tell you, you do have a case. Yeah, I want you to point something out. Whenever I tell you, you have a case, notice that my energy level drops substantially. Yeah, you have a case. And whenever you don't, I get pretty excited. You're an idiot. Come on. Really? You've just hit four levels of idiocy. And do you know you're an idiot? I mean, those are my fun phone calls. So there we go. Lots and lots of fun. Michael. Hello, Michael.
2: Hi.
1: Yes.
2: How are you? Okay. So my friend had a serious accident in the hospital and rehab for 4 months now. The person who hit her assumed guilt. Unfortunately, it was an 18-year-old kid, and the car is insured in his name, and the car is owned, registered in his name. He's got minimal insurance. Their insurance company just offered her $300,000, which $100,000 goes to the attorney, $100,000 to pay off the Medicare bill of over $1 million, and she would get $100,000.
1: Yeah, hey, let me tell you, $300,000 is not minimal insurance. Minimal insurance is $15,000.
2: Okay, so she has, the kid has $300,000 insurance.
1: Okay, so that's a good, so it's, all right. I mean, that's a good chunk of insurance. All right, so with that.
2: She's injured for life. I mean, she's going to be walking with a cane.
1: No, her damages, damages, if there was unlimited insurance, would be far more than that. I've always said, here's my legal advice. If you are going to get hit in a car accident and you're going to be grievously injured, make sure that whoever hits you is either the UPS truck, the Amazon truck, right, a Coca-Cola distributing truck. That's got who it. You want to hit you. So now you've got an 18-year-old kid that's writing a $300,000 check or the insurance company. That ain't bad.
2: Right.
1: So what is your question?
2: Well, how could she get more? She's got huge damages.
1: She can't.
2: Well,
1: she's going to get
2: go after the parents.
1: No, he's after 18 years parents. Old. He's an adult.
2: So there's no way to go after the parents.
1: No, because he's an adult. And he owns the car.
2: I thought you might have a good idea.
1: No, right. No, he doesn't. Okay. Now, I'll tell you something about the lawyer who gets $100,000. Part of what the lawyer should do is negotiate with the medical provider to get those bills down.
2: Right. He's done that. Bills are over $1 million.
1: And he's got it down to $100,000. It sounds like unfortunately, for your friend, that sounds like it's about all he is going to get. Unfortunately, it's wrong place, wrong time. What happens if it was someone had no insurance?
2: Right.
1: What do you do? Where can I get the money? There was no insurance there. Well, who can I go after? There's nobody. So, I hate to say it, $100,000 is probably far, far less than the value of the case. It sounds a little cold, but that's better than nothing because that's the best he's going to do.
2: Okay.
1: Okay.
2: One other question. If the kid has a trust fund, they're doing an asset search.
1: If the kid has a trust fund, you can go, it depends on, you could probably go after the trust fund.
2: Can you attach his wages?
1: Trust. If you're settling the case, then it's going to be a settlement. You're going to say it's over. He's going to say, okay, I accept the money. I'm done. And there's no more
2: that I got. But they haven't accepted the offer yet.
1: Who, your friend?
2: Yes.
1: Yeah, they will.
2: Their attorney.
1: They will. There's no place. I understand you do an asset search, but that's sort of, that's perfunctory. You have to do that because that's just due diligence. But an 18-year-old kid, rarely does an 18-year-old kid have a ton of money to pay for it. Leah. Hello, Leah. Welcome to Handle on the Law.
3: Hi, Bill. Thank you. I love your show, and I think you're so funny. I think you should do stand-up.
1: No. First of all, I'm sitting down when I broadcast. I'm in a chair behind a microphone.
3: Okay.
1: And I'll tell you why I can't do stand-up. I would never be able to do stand-up. To do stand-up, you have to have the skin of a rhinoceros. Because if people don't laugh, I would melt like the Wicked Witch of the West.
3: Oh.
1: Or the East. Yeah. So, see, here's the problem. I say something funny, at least I think so. I don't hear whether people laugh or not, so I'm fine. If I'm in front of an audience and it doesn't work, I'm done. I literally take the stairs up to the top of the building and take a swan dive off the building. I get so depressed. Okay, what can I do for you?
3: Don't do that. Okay, I was driving by residential street, minding my own business. I heard a big bang. I was like, uh-oh, this is not good. No idea what happened. Turned around, went back to where it happened. Three guys standing there. Yeah, a lady opened her car door while you drove by. She was gone. She took off. I thought, oh, no. She left, but she did come back. I made a claim with her insurance company because I have no comp or collision. It's an older car. Her agent says she does not admit to opening the door all the way.
1: Okay.
3: She also asked, did I see any lights or flashers? I never saw her car. I never saw her door
1: okay.
3: open. Her damage, a dent on the edge of her door only, a small dent. That's it. Me, couple thousand or more. Mirror shattered, side damage, et cetera.
1: Okay.
3: My question is, if she's not found liable 100%, what would be my next step?
1: You're done. Then you pay for your car. It depends on what liability she has. We have comparative liability here in California. Comparative liability. So let's say your damage is $2,000 and you are found 50% liable, then you pay $1,000. She pays $1,000, you pay $1,000, you split it. Same thing, 70-80. If she is found 70% liable, she pays 70% of whatever it costs to repair the car.
3: Even though I think it's her fault 100%.
1: Of course. Well, she's going to. Okay, you think it's her fault. Let me ask you this. You take her to small claims court. Your Honor, I think it's her fault. And the court goes, well, of course it's her fault because you think it. And then goes to the lady and she goes, I think it's not my fault. Oh, you know what? I agree with you. I think it's not your fault because you said it. See the problem there?
3: Yeah, but the California Vehicle Code, I looked it up and it very clearly states if somebody opens the door that it's they can't do that. And it's,
1: I understand, but how about this? Does it say you can open the door right in front of someone as someone is literally going past your car and the door is open? Because that's a matter of fact. I mean, the presumption is, yes, she can't open the door with someone coming in, but is arguing, I opened it and boom, it happened right there. For example, you can't hit a pedestrian. I mean, that's pretty clear, right? Leah, I mean, you hit someone on the street, you're done. How about if you can prove it's a kid who, as you're driving, jumped right in front of the car? And if you can prove that, you know what happens? There's no liability. And you've just killed a kid.
3: Yeah.
1: So it's an issue of proof. It's an issue of presumption. And it's one of those, you take her to small claims court. You go, here we go. And you do your story. This is Handle on the Law.
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1: Handle on the Law, Marginal Legal Advice, where I tell you, you have absolutely no case. Cleo. Hello, Cleo.
20: Hello?
1: Yes.
20: Hi. Wow, that was quick. Yes, I wanted to run something by you. I suffered a severe concussion from injury that I got from, it was this year, and it was 2 months
1: ago. It doesn't matter. If it was this year, that's fine. Okay, that's all you have to say.
20: Yeah, okay, right. I was getting my connecting flight to the E section, and I came in from L.A., and I got on Skylink, and I sat there, and the whole ceiling collapsed on my head.
1: Oh!
20: I don't know what happened to the guy that was standing next to me, because he fell, and he was young, and he wasn't moving. And these men, very luckily, men were there, and they lifted it off, and they said, and they just looked like, they thought they'd seen a horror story. They said, you've got to get to a hospital. I said, no, I've got to catch my connecting flight. And I fell over and I got out. And somehow I made it to my connecting flight. And the person that picked me up said, you've got to go to hospital. I'm taking you back to Dallas. I was entered into Baylor Scott White. And they did a brain scan on me, and he said, you have a severe concussion.
1: Okay, and all right. Yeah, okay, it's a great case, except for you saying when he said, we got to get you to a hospital, and you said, no, I want to get on, yes. I have to grab my flight. That is, yes, a fly in the ointment. If you, yes, had simply gone, so here you are, you're in Los Angeles, the ceiling falls on your head. So far, so good, by the way. That's a pretty good case. It's kind of hard to argue that a ceiling falling on your head somehow is your fault. There's not a lot of, yes, defense to the old ceiling falling on your head trick. Now, yes, the damages, the severe damages, the concussion, That is that's decent, except that's not long term. And it already happened. Whether you went to the doctor or you didn't go to the doctor, the concussion was there. Now the question is, had you gone to the doctor when you were told to go to the hospital, is there a difference in what happened to you medically between those two times? You know where I'm going? If it's the same, whether you go to a doctor or not, it doesn't matter. It's malpractice. I mean, it's a personal injury. I mean, there's no issue. It's their fault. And I don't know the answer, but here's what I'm going to have you do, because there may be something there, because when you have, is it just a concussion?
20: It was just a concussion, but since then, I've been waiting to see a neurologist.
1: Okay, you have to see a neurologist, you have to, and keep in mind, and this is what happens in the world of personal injury. There are three types of doctors you go to in the world of personal injury. Doctor number one, you're fine. Just stay at home for a week. Don't move around. Take some aspirin and you'll be fine at some point. Okay, that's one doctor. The other doctor on the other side says, oh, my God, you need treatment and you need it right now. And we've got to do a second MRI in a week. And then we want to make sure that your balance is good. We have to do all of this. And that's the other side, where, of course, side number two is a lot more money. Then there are doctors that are right down the middle. So let me explain the world of personal injury. Yes. If you go to a lawyer, the lawyer will send you to the doctor that will do all the treatment. Yes. By the way, that's not fraud. Okay, we're not talking fraud. It's just, you know, doctors have different opinions. And there are some doctors that like to treat a lot. And there are some doctors that don't want to treat at all.
20: Yes.
1: I, for example, I am a member of Kaiser. I'm a member of HMO. You know, I walk in with a concussion and they go, okay, lay down for a week. Leave me alone. You're going to be fine. And so there are doctors, and that one is on the left versus the one on the right. So what you have to do is, this is one of those where the liability, of course, is 100%. The damages may be more serious than you're looking at. It could be a prognosis where the concussion can cause some kind of injury long term. And therefore, you really need a conservative doctor, not the one that says, go lie down. So what I'm going to suggest you do is contact one of the lawyers, handleonthelaw.com. And you'll probably talk to a guy named Mark. And Mark will probably send you to an attorney that he works with. And again, I want to make it absolutely clear that there is this is not fraud. It's just the way you look at it. Let me give you an example. All right. My father died, which people tend to do. And so we went to the funeral home. And as we go in, and I have to choose a casket for the old man. And so I go into the casket room, you know, the Walmart of caskets with the prices there on the casket. And there are the caskets that started. There's 15,000. There's 12,000. There's the $9,000 one. Then you have the $5,000 one. And then at the far corner that's horribly lit is the plain pine box, which religious Jews, we're Jewish, which religious Jews get buried in. Religious Jews do not get buried in a fancy coffin. What they do is they get buried in boxes that just go into the ground. Now, when and that's so much in the Jewish religion. Let's talk about you dying and you have kids that have to buy a coffin for you. The mortician or the cemetery, the mortuary, will tell your kids you really have to honor your mother. Therefore, you should buy the $12,000 casket. Now, he actually believes that you have to, that honors your mother. That's not fraud. Okay? It's just this guy just believes that there is, that's how you honor your parents. And so it's a question of a doctor being very conservative. I know that analogy is a little bit flaky, but what I'm saying is you can look at two sides and it's not considered fraud. Go to handleonthelaw.com see what you can do with that. And the liability is like 100%. You go to the airport and a ceiling drops on your head. What are they going to say? It wasn't your head. It wasn't the ceiling, right? Paula. Hello, Paula. Welcome to Handle on the Law.
13: Hi, Bill. How are you doing?
1: Yes, ma'am. What can I do for you?
13: Well, I got married in 1986, and just recently I've been getting ready to receive my Social Security benefit, and I was married over 10 years so I could get from my ex-husband, too,
1: mm-hmm.
13: but they wanted proof of the marriage, so I went to the recorder's office a number of times, and they could never find the wedding certificate. And I've contacted the Department of Health in Sacramento.
1: Ooh, okay, and so the wedding certificate has disappeared, and you don't have a copy of it, correct?
13: Exactly.
1: Ooh, okay. So your question is, let me answer the question, okay?
13: Okay.
1: You're not married.
13: Right.
1: It's that simple. You're not married.
13: Oh, okay, so there's nothing I can do about it.
1: No, there really isn't, unless... you know, there's no proof. There's no proof it was ever filled out. There's no proof. And you can say, well, I had a wedding and I had witnesses. You go, are you kidding? Do you know how many people get married in front of trees and shrubs and things? Where there's, come on. You know, every druid on this planet dances around a tree or a rock and pretend that's marriage. No.
13: I know.
1: Yeah, I know. Yeah, you're out of luck on that one, unfortunately. At least my take on it. You can call the Social Security office and find out what you can do. But that's what I would do. Not that it's going to help, but at least they'll talk to you. They're very good. Social Security is very good about talking to people. Okay, your privacy online, which does not exist. You think it might, but it doesn't. 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

0: I'm Carmen Robertson. Amazon cargo plane crashes just outside the Miami International Airport.
1: The FAA says the plane overran the runway. This just happened after the plane departed from San Juan, Puerto Rico. Bystander videos are blowing up on social media.
0: Fox's Madison Scarpino, the FAA has issued a ground stop for the airport. U.S. and Iran trade attacks over the weekend. CENTCOM says it hit three Iranian oil tankers after Tehran fired on U.S. Navy ships.
2: CENTCOM says there's no damage to the U.S. ships and no service members are injured. The U.S. military says the tankers are part of a shadow network helping to fund Iran's powerful Revolutionary Guard.
0: Fox's Chanley Painter and professional wrestler and heavy metal band founder Andy the Butcher Williams died during a wrestling match Friday in Pennsylvania. 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
9: Happy Sunday. Today is a first alert weather day. Highs in the mid and upper 90s and a risk to see some stronger storms through the evening hours. Main threat would be damaging wind gusts and frequent lightning. An isolated shower is possible overnight as we cool down to low to mid 70s. And then for your Labor Day, partly cloudy, slightly cooler but still hot with highs in the low to mid 90s with an isolated storm possible. From the WBRC 6 Weather Center, I'm meteorologist Matt Daniel on your side.
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0: Welcome back. Handle on the law, marginal legal advice. Morgan. Hi, Morgan.
1: Hi, Bill.
0: Yes, ma'am.
1: I had called you about 6 months ago when I had started chemotherapy. And you had told me after I give you my story to contact a personal injury attorney. I'm really having a hard time.
0: Okay, hang on a minute. Hold on a minute. Uh-huh. Because I'm looking at the screen and it says a cancer misdiagnosis. That's a medical malpractice attorney, not a personal injury attorney.
1: Okay, yes. And I also looked into medical malpractice.
0: Yeah, that's the attorney you want.
1: Yeah, so I contacted several attorneys, and they said that the insurance company is covered under ERISA. I'm not sure if that's
0: ERISA is a federal, federally overrides basically everything. And when there is an ERISA issue, attorneys just stay the hell away from it. That's the problem.
1: Is that what that is?
0: Yeah. It complicates matters just enormously when ERISA falls into place. So what is going on with you? Remind me as to what happened to you and where the doctors blew it.
1: Yeah. So I had cancer when I was 23. So that was approximately 23 years ago. And then 23 years later, so it was I had a mammogram, and the radiologist came back and found 3 quote unquote hot spots that needed to be further diagnosed. So the radiologist said I definitely needed an MRI with the contrast. Anthem turned it down. Fast forward a year, I was diagnosed with stage 3 breast cancer, undergoing chemotherapy, just had a mastectomy.
0: It's complicated. This is one of those where you need a medical malpractice attorney. And how close are you to dying? Because that helps.
1: I did lose my position at work. I'm an HR director, I'm on the mend. I did lose my position, unfortunately.
0: All right. You've got to, there are lawyers that do this. You just have to hunt them down. And on top of that, the medical malpractice part in and of itself, they're going to argue, well, it would have happened anyway. And then you have the standard of care, which may not have been abused, may not have been violated. These cases go crazy. You just have to keep on going with medical malpractice attorneys. That's all. Have you tried? Go ahead.
1: I was just going to say, so my primary care physician, who I've known for 30 years, and my oncologist both said that had they done the MRI, that I would have just had a lumpectomy and I would have been fine.
0: Okay, that helps. I mean, all of that helps.
1: Okay.
0: What I would do? Have you contacted handleonthelaw.com?
1: Yeah, I did. I just didn't know exactly where to look.
0: Okay, even though handleonthelaw.com doesn't do medical malpractice, it has lawyers, or basically Mark, who runs it, knows lawyers. Mark's been a lawyer for 35 years or 40 years. He knows everybody in the field. And if he wasn't able to help you, then it's just a question of doing more and more research. I mean, that sometimes happens. What do we do? A lawyer won't take the case, and the second lawyer won't take the case, and the third lawyer won't take the case. Well, I mean, something tells you that, something's wrong with the case. Either the liability doesn't connect, and it's kind of hard, actually, to get medical malpractice cases to go forward. I mean, it has to be pretty clear, because there's a lot of things that the doctor, the insurance company can throw in the way. And then there are the damages, because, for example, she just said, well, I've got a doctor, I've got an oncologist that says, if you had done the MRI, then we only would have done a lumpectomy. Well, guess what the medical insurance company is going to say? They're going to bring in their doctor who says exactly the opposite. Because that's what happens in the world of witnesses, expert witnesses. And that's exactly what the previous doctors are. They're expert witnesses. And I will tell you that every single doctor that goes on the stand who is an expert witness on one side or the other, their last name is Seal. And their first name is all Barking. And it's Dr. Barking Seal. Bark, bark, bark, bark, bark. And then the other side gets on and it's Dr. Barking Seal. Bark, bark, bark, bark, bark. And you go, wow, how can you all have the same name? Well, we're all Barking Seals. Isn't that fun? Debbie. Hello, Debbie. Welcome.
2: Yeah. Hey, hi, Bill. Listen, my brother-in-law had, bypass surgery. He was 65, and then he had a complication associated with some internal bleeding, and he died. Then when I was speaking to one of the doctors, they kind of hemmed and hawed and acted like there was something going on with his anticoagulation meds. And so I think that there was some kind of mistake going on there. I'm a registered nurse as well. So anyway, I was just wondering if you think I should pursue it.
0: Yeah, if it's true. Now, there's a lot of defenses to that, Debbie. X number of people die anyway. Yes, we gave them a coagulant, but it's some doctors do, some doctors don't, and it's not crazy enough to be malpractice. However, you certainly talk to a malpractice attorney on this one, because what you said, if there is something a little funky going on and they talked about the coagulant, maybe they should not have used that coagulant, and that's the normal care. In other words, the normal, what a doctor would do normally, and there's a lot of different things that doctors can do. Some can give coagulants, some cannot. Depends on the doctor, and it depends on the standard of care. But if it's beyond that, if it's something that is beyond what is considered normal or reasonable, and that can run the gamut, by the way, it's not just one thing. It can, for example, my doctor prescribes, because I had open heart surgery, and I had a valve replaced, and then I had a back surgery. I mean, I'm a god-awful mess. So my doctor prescribes all these medications. Another doctor could prescribe a whole bunch of other medications, and it's still just the doctor's opinion. So that's not malpractice. But it could be that if they should not have given that coagulant, or they gave too much, or they gave too little, and the standard of care was not met, yeah, I'd pursue it. Talk to a med-mal attorney. And the med-mal attorney may say, nah, there's nothing there. But yeah, I think I would certainly talk to a medical malpractice attorney. And by the way, the fact that you're a registered nurse helps a lot.
2: My impression was, Bill, is that they were giving him two types. And they didn't like take him off one when he was.
0: Yeah, it could be. I mean, whatever it is, again, it's a standard. No, it's a standard of care. And the only reason I'm saying you being a registered nerd helps is not an issue as to the validity of the case. If I'm a medical malpractice attorney and someone's just coming up and said, my uncle died or my dad died and this is what happened, as opposed to, hey, I'm a registered nurse. And I know what doctors say, and I thought, or I smelt something funny with the doctor's description. That I think that's going to help. Yeah, and it's worth it. It's worth even trying for it. Christy, hello.
3: Hi, how are you?
0: Yes, ma'am. What can I do for you?
3: So my aunt is about 80 years old. She has no children, and she wants to leave all of her assets to my mom. She has about $500,000 in cash as a retired teacher. And my sisters and I weren't sure if we should go online or hire an attorney.
0: Yeah, okay. The $500,000 is, how is that held? Is it just cash?
3: Just in a bank account.
0: A single bank account. Yeah.
3: Yeah.
0: That's fine. You can do it online. That's not a problem.
3: Okay.
0: Yeah, it's very, very simple. Mom gets it all, and you're fine. So, yeah, I would go online with that and spend $400 instead of $2,500. Not a problem. This is Handle on the Law.
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0: Welcome back. Marginal legal advice, where I tell you, you have no case. Connie. Hello, Connie. Welcome.
1: Hi.
0: Yes, ma'am.
1: I have a plumbing issue. I live in a manufactured home, and I have a plumbing issue. The water started coming up in the bathtub. My friend went to go wash her hands, and she told me about it. And so I called the owner, and he told me that it's in the lease that all plumbing issues is the tenant's responsibility. And I told him that it's nothing that we did. And so he sent the handyman that went to my house twice trying to take care of it with a snake, and he couldn't do it. And then the handyman told me to call a plumber. I got a free estimate. One was for $725 and one was $1,000-something, and I couldn't do it. And one of my friend's cousin is a plumber, so he said he'll give me an estimate. And he went out there, he started fixing the issue instead of just giving me an estimate. But I needed the issue fixed because I've been out of my house for 7 days because there's no water. We had to turn the water off. And so then he ended up fixing it. And so he says it's $365. And I went back home. I couldn't pay him yet because I'm trying to get the owner to do it. And I went back home and we're still having some issues because he was saying it was the main line. And so now I'm stuck with this bill.
0: Oh, wait a second. You're stuck for $365. Actually, you're not because you didn't agree to have him fix it. You just have him go out and look at it. So the agreement that he says you had with him, I guess, it doesn't exist. It doesn't exist. He's just going to say we had an agreement. You're going to say, no, you don't. So I don't think there's much of an agreement there. However, the landlord, you had said that you signed, or he said you signed a lease saying you're responsible for all plumbing. Is that in the lease, Connie? Does it say that?
1: I looked at it, and it says all plumbing stoppage. But the company that came out, they said that's the main line, that it should be on him, but they can't tell me what to do because they just came to give me an estimate.
0: Okay, so here's
1: really
0: what
1: high.
0: I would do. Okay, here's what I would do is fix it. All right, fix it. Or first of all, get the bid that you are going to use to fix it. Demand the landlord and say you're going to fix. You have to repair this, and there's a couple reasons why he should. Number one, you're going to argue that it's not a stoppage; it's just it's something other than a stoppage. You can argue whatever you want. Also, you know, I don't know if you have the right to waive habitability issues, and not being able to use water is a habitability issue. I don't know if you can waive that and saying, I don't care. It's on me. If the roof collapses, well, it's on you. I don't know if he can do that. So go ahead.
1: And Bill, and I have my water's all wet. I had to borrow like a blower.
0: Okay.
1: And,
0: all right. Any of your damage. Any of your damage you deal with. I would fix it and then go to work later. And then make a demand and file a lawsuit against him. Now, you can withhold the rent, but then he's going to sue you for the rent. And you can defend it. No, be afraid of it. I think you're going to win. Connie, I think you're going to win. I think you're going to win, Connie.
1: I was homeless before, and I don't want to be homeless again.
0: Then what you do is you pay, and then you sue him for the money. And if it turns out, and he may try to evict you, and I don't know, you're stuck between a rock and a hard place. But how old are you, Connie? How old are you?
1: I'm 55.
0: All right. I don't know if you, you sound older. You know what? There may be, and you get to do a little research here. There are all kinds of organizations that help elderly people. And I don't know if you fall under the definition of elderly. But they come in and they have attorneys that actually will represent you for free. So that's where you start.
1: Where do I get that at?
0: You look at you go online.
1: Uh-huh.
0: You go online. Do you have a computer?
1: Yeah, I do.
0: Okay.
1: I'm still working, you know.
0: Okay, so go online and throw in those search words. Okay, elderly, real estate, eviction, plumbing issues, and you'll get you'll get information. You'll find somebody out there. Interesting. Gene. Hello, Gene.
2: Hi.
0: Yes.
2: Quick question. Yes, quick question. When it comes to I'm going to be creating a living trust, and what I need to know is, does the successor trustee, does he or she need to be with me when I actually create the trust?
0: Absolutely not. Doesn't even have to know that he or she is a trustee. Oh. Yeah. You find that out when you die. Now, is it a good idea to have the trustees? Mm-hmm. Yes, because they should know. So I have a family trust. So the lawyer who created has a copy. The trustee has a copy. The successor trustee has a copy. I have two copies, and these are all wet signatures. I notarized every single one of them, so no one can even begin to argue. But that's just me being paranoid. But no trustee, because they can say no, too. They'd say no, thank you. But you don't have to have them there, certainly. But they should know. This is a matter of procedure, not law. They should know their trustees. Mm-hmm. And you give them the name of the attorney so they don't actually have to see the trust.
2: Okay, one quick question related to that, and I'll let you know. After I give a designated trustee in this case, and I have four children, where the oldest is going to be the trustee, are the children listed as beneficiary or as successor trustee?
0: No, the successor trustee, they're beneficiaries. Mm-hmm. A trustee handles the trust, distributes the money or the assets. And if the first trustee can't do it, says no, then you have the successor trustee. That's the next person in line to administer the trust. Beneficiaries are totally different.
2: Okay.
0: Yep. And then we're done. Absolutely done. Shanna. Hello, Shanna or Shanna. Welcome.
3: Hi.
0: Yes.
3: Hi, Bill.
0: Yes, go ahead.
3: Yeah, I'm not calling about a trust question. I know you've been trying to get me to call you forever. So you need to tell me, why the hell is my life being broadcasted on the radio?
0: Well, because you're calling. Because you're calling a radio station.
3: No.
0: You're not calling a radio station. You're not.
3: No,
0: okay.
3: I'm calling Bill Handel.
0: Yeah, but you're calling a radio station, Shauna. What do you think you're doing? Did you just get on the phone and call me at my house?
3: Yeah, that would be better.
0: No, you're talking through a radio station.
3: Okay, I know. So why is my life, and how did it get to KFI?
0: Because you called.
3: Who? I didn't call and put my life on the radio.
0: Then who called? Who called my station?
3: I don't know. You tell me.
0: Oh, whoa. So you never called, and I have talked about you, and I want you on the radio station. Okay, how did that happen, Shauna, if you never called me?
3: No. Come on, Bill. How did my life get to the radio?
0: Well, if you didn't call the radio station, and I didn't call you, you got me on that one, Shauna. I have no idea how your life got. I don't even know how you're. I'm talking to you right now because I'm talking through the radio station. I have no idea. No. Did we call you?
3: No.
0: Then who called?
3: Mm-mm.
0: Did you make a phone call?
3: Just now I did, yeah.
0: Okay, so you dialed the phone and you called the radio station and you're talking to me, but you said you didn't call. You see the problem there? Yeah, I know. All right. Shauna has a medication issue, clearly. All right. I love that. You know, it's just, yeah. Usually I just hang up. I don't even do that anymore. It is just hilarious. Okay. Your privacy online, which does not exist. 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
5: Did you know that on average we make 35,000 choices a day? 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I'm Jenny Garth, and I have a brand new podcast called I Choose Me. Those three words, I choose me, were said by my character, Kelly Taylor, on Beverly Hills 90210, way back in 1995. What started as a line in a script has become a guiding force for me. I've learned that loving yourself is not selfish, because when you choose yourself, you unlock a life

0: runway. Five people at least have been killed. Here's Fox's Madison Scarpino.
1: Miami-Dade Fire and Rescue is now saying not only did that plane overrun the runway, but it also struck multiple vehicles in the process. Miami International Airport, one of the busiest airports in the country, also right off of a major road. Now, huge clouds of thick smoke were coming from the plane, heavy flames in some of the videos on social media. Emergency crews were there. We know more than 60 fire rescue units are on the scene, and that is just that one agency. The plane departed from San Juan, Puerto Rico.
0: Again, five people at least are dead, according to officials. No word on the cause of the accident. It is now a ground stop for the airport, meaning all flights to Miami that have not taken off are being held on the ground. We don't know what's ahead after fighting between the U.S. and Iran continued over the weekend. Fox's Steve Harrigan in Tel Aviv.
2: The back and forth in this fighting occurred on Saturday, initiated by Iran. They launched two ballistic missiles at U.S. warships, a significant uptick by trying to attack unsuccessfully U.S. warships. The U.S. responded by hitting three Iranian oil tankers. Now, U.S. officials continue to stress the toll this war has been taking on Iran's economy, the currency crashing, inflation soaring, both the blockade and the hits on the tankers as well, really reducing Iran's ability to earn money from its oil. Israeli Prime Minister Netanyahu says the goal remains regime change.
0: And repeating our top story, an Amazon cargo plane has run off the end of the runway in Miami, at least five people dead. 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
6: It's August 2023, a county government meeting in Pennsylvania's Lehigh Valley. A young woman, early 20s, steps up to the mic to speak.
7: My two-month-old son was happily drinking milk from his bottle when he quickly started choking, turned blue, and went limp. My boyfriend transported our son to the changing table as I grabbed an anti-choking device and my boyfriend began assembling it. Two pumps of the device and my son was conscious, gasping for air and coughing up milk.
6: They all went to the ER to make sure the baby was okay.
7: But upon arriving at Lehigh Valley Hospital, the diagnosis quickly became something so different.
6: One of the doctors had a theory.
7: She stated to my father and mother-in-law that we are young, first-time parents who got frustrated with our baby and violently shook him to make him stop crying, and a confession would only make things easier for us.
6: The parents were told to leave the hospital without their son, and he wouldn't come home for 7 whole months.
7: I'm a postpartum mom dealing with the grief and the trauma of my son being ripped from my arms, and I'm a mom who lost everything in less than 24 hours due to one doctor's misdiagnosis. Enough is enough.
6: And then the next person speaks, and the next one. The stories they tell form a pattern of parents walking into a Lehigh Valley hospital to get help for a child, only to leave without them. And the same doctor's name kept coming up again and again, a pediatrician.
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6: That's what I wanted to know too. From Serial Productions and the New York Times, I'm Diane Neary. And this is The Preventionist, a story about a doctor and the rise of a powerful field of pediatric medicine.
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2: We want to give you that first alert for a few storms as we go into the overnight hours, otherwise drying out as temperatures cool into the low to mid 70s. And then for your Labor Day, we'll see high temperatures climbing into the low to mid 90s with a partly cloudy sky and an isolated chance for a storm generally in East Alabama. From the WBR C6 Weather Center, I'm meteorologist Matt Daniel on your side.
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0: 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This is Handle on the Law, marginal legal advice where I tell you you have absolutely no case. The rules always apply. You call in, and if you have an insanely stupid question, you go to the top of the list. If you are unintelligible, you speak some language other than English, particularly a language that no one recognizes, not even your native tongue, you go to the top of the list. If you have a case that is particularly stupid, you go to the top of the list. And any combination of those, you really go to the top of the list. Tyrone, hello. Welcome to Handle on the Law, Tyrone.
1: Hello, Bill. I was removed from a major hotel chain by police. They said I became aggressive. Well, I didn't do anything, I feel, and I'm just trying to see if I have a case.
0: Yeah, well, let me ask what happened, okay? What did you do so the police were called?
1: That morning, 6 a.m., I went down to get coffee from my room. And my room hadn't gotten cleaned in, I believe, 3 days. And they had said that I would have my room cleaned every other day. I approached the hotel clerk, asked about my room getting cleaned. And he proceeded to ask me questions such as, what did the person look like who registered me into my room and stuff like that. I asked him, why are you asking me questions like that? I'm just trying to get my room clean. He immediately proceeded to get on the phone, call the police.
0: Yeah. And I'm sure he lied to the police.
1: I was removed.
0: Yeah, I'm sure he lied to the police based on your story and said you were aggressive and said you were acting inappropriately. And I'm talking not sexually in any way, but just acting in an aggressive manner where maybe he was frightened of what you might do. So he calls the cops. Clearly he didn't like you. Based on what you said, Tyrone, there's no reason for him to do that other than he didn't like your looks. He didn't like your attitude, didn't like the way you asked, whatever reason. So the cops show up and what they do is they just throw you out of the hotel, right? And what happened
1: correct.
0: After that? What did they do? Physically remove you, and where did they put you?
1: They just watched me until I they loaded my stuff from my room. One of the policemen, we even went down and got me a luggage cart, and they just proceeded to watch me until I loaded my luggage, my wife and I, into the car, and watched me drive off the property.
0: Yeah, and you want to go after the police for that?
1: No, the hotel, the police, they didn't do anything wrong.
0: Yeah,
1: they
0: good
1: were
0: luck.
1: Very professional.
0: Yeah, good luck, Tyrone, and here's why. Okay, unless there is audio, not just video, audio and video of what happened at the front desk, and even then, you can theoretically sue them, not that you're going to get a lot of money, not that you're going to get any money. So a quick answer, do you have a case? No, you really don't, but you did have a jerk of a clerk who treated you inappropriately, but that happens. You know, welcome to the world. Unfortunately, there's some cases where, yeah, you were treated badly, and no, either you don't have a case or it's not worth it. And the way you describe it, they did you wrongly. You know, they did you wrong, but it's not worth it at all. All right. Mary. Hi, Mary. Welcome.
2: Hi, Bill. I have a question. I own a condominium in joint tenancy with my daughter.
0: Okay.
2: I'm in my 80s, and I owe $20,000 to the IRS, and I owe $10,000 in credit cards. And according to some medical stuff, I could pass away at any moment. My question to you is, can they make my daughter pay my bills, the IRS and the credit card company?
0: No, not really. Not really. The property
2: not
0: belongs
2: really.
0: To you. Yeah. I mean, they can go after your estate. No, it's not even your estate. When you die, it goes to your daughter. And I think that's basically it for you. Because you don't own the property
2: anymore. What if I charge more in my credit card bill?
3: Well, I mean, they're not going to, you can, the courts are not happy and the credit card companies are not happy. But if you charge a ton more and you die, you're usually okay. So what I'm going to suggest is charge a bunch more. Is there a parking structure near you that's attached to any building?
2: Yes, there is.
3: Good. Okay, here's what I want you to do is you can charge a bunch more on your credit card. Have a good time. Go to dinner. Take a trip or two. And then just jump off the parking structure and all your problems are over. Your daughter's fine. She owns the property. That's the easiest way to do it. And if you really want to do it well, you take a swan dive. You know what those are. Off your building, and that'll be terrific. It's also a great view, too. Let people know about it, because we'll be at the bottom. If I'm there, you let me know when and where, everybody else will be screaming, no, no, no. I'll be yelling, jump, jump, jump, because that's a great, great view. Mike! Hello, Mike.
4: Mr. Handel.
3: Yes.
4: I have a 30-year-old son that I'm trying to throw out of the house.
3: Yes.
4: It's time for him to go. He's got a job. He makes money. I'm not worried about him being on the streets. But when I called the police, they said it's a civil matter.
3: It is a civil matter. So what's your question?
4: When I looked into it, it's going to cost me a few $100s.
3: Yeah, no, it is. Because Mike, you're going to have to evict him.
4: So my question is, next time he goes to work, if I put all of his stuff out in the front lawn.
3: Yeah, I wouldn't do that. I wouldn't do that. Mike, I wouldn't do that because he can turn around and sue you for a retaliatory eviction, a wrongful eviction, and it's not worth it. Evict him legally, sue him for the cost of the eviction, give him whatever the law says, a 30-day or it could be even a 60-day notice, and then the second that is over, you file for unlawful detainer. And now, do you change the locks? You really can't. Is he going to sue you? Maybe. I don't know because he threw you off. If you want to follow the rules where you are bulletproof, you have to evict him and you have to go basically to a landlord-tenant attorney and do it legally. There's no other way around it. By the way, it's not going to be hundreds of dollars if he fights it. It's going to be more than that. You got a ne'er-do-well kid. You know, you got a bum of a kid. Yeah, and he probably is not going to give you a Father's Day present on top of that. No, you didn't want to hear that. That's the last thing he wanted to hear. What do you do? What people do is lock him out, and you can't, because he is a tenant. Now, he's a tenant, doesn't pay any money, but that doesn't make him any less a tenant. You're just not going to get money damages. What you're going to get is the eviction. And then the marshals. Then at that point, once the eviction comes in, then everything gets thrown out on the sidewalk and the locks are changed. And let them sleep on the sidewalk. But the laws, the rules have to be followed. This is Handle on the Law.
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3: Welcome back. Handle on the law, marginal legal advice. Here's Susie. Hello, Susie. Welcome. What can I do for you?
18: Oh, thank you. I bought a piece of furniture on Amazon, and it was a couple years ago, and it arrived in 2 pieces. I had to put it together. And before opening the boxes, I noticed a little dent, but that's okay. So I opened the one box that was dented, and I noticed it was damaged during shipping. There was a little indentation in the furniture. So I wrapped it all up. It was very heavy. I got help. I went to UPS. I spent over $350 in shipping and handling to send it back to the seller who lives on the East Coast. I'm in California, right? Mm-hmm. So I have all my receipts and everything in order. And after a couple of months, I'm waiting and waiting and waiting. And I start calling Amazon, and I called them dozens of times. I'd be put on hold. I hear people laughing in the background, and they're putting me in this vicious call circle line, and I'm not getting my answers made. So I contacted the seller, never got any response, and then finally I contacted UPS with my tracking number, and they said there's no way they can help me after a few months, And so I called my credit card company, and they stalled another 2 months and decided, sorry, we found out that the seller didn't receive both packages, and that's why you're not getting your money back. So I'm out almost $2,000.
3: And you don't have any furniture. Okay, great. Obviously, you're going after the seller. You're going after Amazon, if you possibly can. You're going after UPS because you're determining, who's at fault here. And everybody's going to be pointing fingers at everybody else. So here you are 2 years later, and you started this immediately, correct?
18: Yes, I did.
3: Okay, wow. Yeah, you're caught up in a bureaucracy.
18: It's so upsetting.
3: Yeah, of course it is.
18: Bill, it's so upsetting because I just dropped it. I was so upset and frustrated.
3: No, I get it.
18: I didn't want to order anything else from Amazon.
3: No, I understand. There are people with third-party sellers. It is difficult. Amazon doesn't even have anything to do with third-party sellers. All they are is they sell the product. And the third party ships it.
18: Yeah, and I returned the piece of furniture 1 week later.
3: Yeah,
18: than
3: no,
18: a week
3: I get
18: later.
3: It. No, I understand. Where you go with that, I don't know. How much was the furniture worth?
18: It was about $1,500.
3: Okay. What I would do at this point is you do a small claims suit against everybody. UPS is easy to sue, Amazon is easy to sue. And then you have the third-party seller. That's not going to be easy to do, especially on the East Coast. But I'd file anyway and then throw in front of a judge for $1,500. I mean, they may not answer even. I don't know if they're even going to go to court and you're going to get a judgment on it, either Amazon or UPS. But that is, I don't know what else to do because you can complain until the cows come home. And that's not going to do you
18: exactly.
3: any good when you're caught up with that. So try the small claims. I mean, for $1,500, you're not going to get an attorney. I mean, that's not going to help. So once you have, if you've exhausted the UPS part of it, the small claims part of it, I don't know how that works. I do not know how you would deal with that.
0: Diana. Uh-huh. Hello, Diana.
13: Hi.
0: Yes.
13: Hello. Yes.
0: Yes.
13: I'm calling to ask a question. My mom and dad got divorced and they had 3 children. I have 2 sisters. He remarried and never had children with his second wife, and she never had children with anybody. Neither one of them have a living trust or a will.
0: Okay.
13: My dad passed away in 2020, and she does still not have a living trust or a will.
0: Oh, that doesn't matter. When your dad passed, who owned the property when your dad died?
13: Both of them, him and his wife.
0: Okay, in joint tenancy, correct?
13: Yeah.
0: Okay.
13: Yeah.
0: Okay, so what's your question?
13: So when she passes away, if she still doesn't have a living trust or a will, is it me and my sisters that are going to have to deal with the property?
0: You have nothing to do with the property, Diana. You don't own the property, you have no connection. It's his ex-wife or his widow that owns the property, and she can do anything she wants with it. You have no rights.
13: Okay,
0: you have no liabilities. It's like it doesn't exist for you.
13: Okay, so we won't have to deal with probate or anything.
0: It's out of your hands. It's out of your hands. And the only way you're going to have to deal with probate, if you are a beneficiary of any will that's written and you don't have intestacy rights because you're not connected at all, to her.
13: Okay.
0: So, yeah, it's you've got nothing to do with that. Richard. Hello, Richard. Welcome to Handle on the Law.
17: Yes, I was involved in a hit and run. On the 5 freeway down here in Mission Viejo.
0: Yeah.
17: I was with a delivery truck. The delivery truck sped off, did not stop. I was unable to get the license plate number, but I did get the name of the company that owns the truck.
0: Mm-hmm.
17: Got a hold of them. They said, get a hold of our insurance. I did so. and their insurance basically blew me off.
3: Okay,
17: so my question to you is there any recourse through small claims?
3: Yeah, let me ask you, were you hurt at all?
17: No.
3: Okay, how much damage to your car?
17: It's about between $1,600 and $2,000 worth of damage.
3: So, Richard, here is what you get to do. You get to sue the delivery company. They're going to defend and say, no, you can't prove it. And you say, here is where it happened. I'm assuming you took pictures of your car, right?
17: I have, yes.
3: Okay, as you pulled off. And then their argument is, well, we didn't do it. You can't prove it. And then your argument in small claims court is, Your Honor, why would I tag them? Why would I say they're the ones that did it? And then you put the driver up on the stand because you can do that. Or they may even not have the driver on the stand as a witness. I mean, you can call the driver as a witness, but you just sue them. And the argument is going to be to the small claims judge that, hey, I saw the truck. The guy left. It was a hit and run. And then they're going to say, no, you can't prove it. And you're going to argue, well, then why would I make this up? Now, the judge may grant it to you and may not grant it to you. But you certainly have the recourse to go to small claims court. I would. And see if the judge buys it.
17: Excellent. You know, Thank you.
3: That's all you can do. And and that's the question I would ask. You've got so you have a defendant, the company, the delivery company says, oh, no, you can't prove it. And my argument to the judge is, why would I do that? Why don't I pick Amazon? Why don't I pick a taco truck? Why did I pick that delivery vehicle? Now, a judge may say, well, I appreciate it, but you don't have the proof. You don't have any witnesses. You don't have a picture. All we have is your word for it. And do I go for it or not? Depends on who the court believes. Okay, your privacy online, which does not exist. You think it might, but it doesn't. All of your information is out there online. 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

0: News. I'm Roger. Stern, a cargo plane landed in Miami and ran off the end of the runway, hitting several vehicles outside the airport perimeter and coming to rest in a roadway.
1: The horrifying footage shows what appears to be an Amazon Prime cargo plane crashed right outside the Miami International Airport. And in that video, you can see a thick cloud of smoke coming from the plane. You can also see some flames in it in certain videos.
0: Fox's Madison Scarpino. Presidential envoys Jared Kushner and Steve Witkoff met with Ukrainian President Zelensky today in an effort to end the war with Russia.
2: Kushner said President Trump has tasked them with creating a peace package and will do everything they can to end this war for good. President Vladimir Zelensky said the war must end on fair terms.
0: Fox's Stephanie Bennett. 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
24: We want to give you that first alert for a few storms as we go into the overnight hours, otherwise drying out as temperatures cool into the low to mid 70s. And then for your Labor Day, we'll see high temperatures climbing into the low to mid 90s with a partly cloudy sky and an isolated chance for a storm generally in East Alabama. From the WBRC 6 Weather Center, I'm meteorologist Matt Daniel on your side.
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0: This is Handle on the Law, marginal legal advice where I tell you, you have absolutely no case. Lee, hello, Lee. You're up. Welcome to Handle on the Law.
1: Yeah, hi, Bill.
0: You're on a if you're on a speakerphone, we're getting off that right now.
1: No, I'm on my cell phone.
0: Wow. All right.
1: Can you hear me better now?
0: Yeah, I can.
1: Okay. Yeah, I had the volume turned up. Okay. I went to see a chiropractor a year ago. I had five different visits, and the office manager insisted I pay for each visit. So at the end of each visit, I wrote a check and paid. And she said she was submitting a claim to Medicare, which she did. And Medicare paid the benefit in my behalf, but Medicare paid it directly to her, to the chiropractor's office. And they did the same thing with secondary insurance.
0: Okay.
1: But so the secondary insurance called her and said, hey, look, you received X number of dollars in Lee's behalf. Give him the money, which she did. But now I can't get her to do that with Medicare.
0: Okay.
1: Because Medicare won't call her and tell her to
0: how much money? How much money did you pay that was reimbursed or was paid to her by Medicare? Do you know?
1: Yeah. Well, the amount that's in question is $113.10.
0: Okay, that's the amount that you paid that was not returned to you, that Medicare paid her. So they got $113 worth of got twice $113, right?
1: Well, that was the benefit. Actually, I pay a total of $200.
0: But yeah, that doesn't matter. Whatever the if they want to go for the benefit, you got screwed out of $100+. That's the amount of money you got paid out of pocket. All right, so you can take them to small claims court. All right, and
1: yeah,
0: you're going to win
1: for that amount of money. It's not worth it.
0: Well, here's what I would do, and you're right. For $100, I wouldn't do it. Also, call up and saying, "Hey, you're guilty of Medicare fraud."
1: Yeah, I did. I called Medicare, and they turned it over to this.
0: Nothing's going to happen. By the way, just to let you know, Lee, nothing's going to happen for $100. They don't care. The point is that you say to them, I am going to push this because you are guilty of Medicare fraud. And you pay me back my money. And just get aggressive about it. And you say to them, here's what I would do, because this is not particularly legal. And you say to them, if it's worth it to you to be accused of and be guilty of Medicare fraud for $100, go for it.
1: Well, how do I contact Medicare fraud?
0: That's what you call them. It's Social Security is what you call. And you can make a claim. You can have there's a whole form, Medicare fraud. I mean, are they going to do anything? I mean, they're going after people that are $2-8 million of Medicare fraud. There are some doctors' offices that are $15 million a year for the last 10 years. I mean, are they going to care about $100? I don't think so. But I don't know if the chiropractor knows that. And you say, I am going to push this for, I don't care how long it takes, I'm pushing this until you get nailed. That would scare me. That would be enough for me to write a check, but maybe not. But you're right. In the end, do you do it? Probably not. Yeah, they screwed Medicare. They screwed you. You know, they're a bunch of jerks who, and then I guess they haven't done it just to you. I'm sure they've done it to a whole lot of people. And if it turns out that Medicare does investigate, then they may get into trouble if they've done it enough. So it's Medicare fraud, straight out. Okay, Raquel, what can I do for you?
2: So I have a question about a medical malpractice against insurance.
0: Wait a minute, hold on. Insurance companies don't practice medicine, Raquel.
2: No, well, I mean, it's insurance.
0: I'm a little confused. So you have a medical malpractice case against a doctor, against the hospital, against a provider?
2: Well, the hospital, I guess.
0: Okay. What happened? What did they do?
2: Well, last July, I took my husband in because he was in pain. He had found out that he had a back infection, spine infection.
0: ER, you talk about pain. I've had one of those. I've never experienced pain like that in my life, Raquel.
2: Yes, it was very painful.
0: Oh, my God. It was pain like I couldn't believe. Okay, so I understand, and I feel sorry for him. So, all right, so he goes in the hospital with a back infection. That's exactly what happened to me. And now what happened?
2: And, well, he takes some other medications for some other issues he's got. He takes a blood thinner for atrial fibrillation, an irregular heart rate. And that keeps the blood thin, so your heart doesn't
0: right.
2: join
0: no,
2: your
0: I know.
2: Clot.
0: I know. I take blood thinners, too. Oh, but you're talking about me. All right.
2: So the emergency doctor said, I'm going to stop because he might have a procedure. And I go, okay, I mean, okay, they're going to do it soon, but they didn't. So 4 days later, they still hadn't done the procedure. They still hadn't, nobody restarted his medication. And they called me up and said he had a stroke.
0: Ooh, okay. All right.
2: And then they started his medication.
0: All right. So, okay, then they started it. And by the way, did he have a stroke?
2: Yes, he had a stroke in the
0: okay,
2: hospital.
0: Okay, how serious a stroke, Raquel?
2: Well, it's at the point where I have to take care of him most of
0: okay,
2: the
0: all right. So, all right. How old is he?
2: He's 61.
0: All right. So that's pretty young. All right. That's pretty young. He's unable to take care of himself, Raquel. He's going to need your help taking care of him from now on?
2: Probably for the rest of his life.
0: All right. Okay. And so here is the issue. I mean, it certainly sounds like there's at least the basis for a medical malpractice case. These are not easy because the argument is going to be he would have had a stroke anyway. You can't tie these directly. And the hospital and the doctors, whoever else provided the medication, took him off the medication and then put him back on after the stroke. They, hospitals and doctors, fight like crazy because insurance companies, doctors, medical providers get sued constantly and they don't roll over. And so what that does is deter lawyers from just filing lawsuits, frivolous lawsuits, because they know they're going to be fought. And then proving it is very difficult to do because if there is any way out, you can't prove that the medication or lack of medication caused the stroke. Because believe me, they're going to have their medical experts in there who are going to say, nope, there's a possibility of another chance. And then you're going to have medical experts and it costs a bucket of money. So you talk to a medical malpractice attorney. There's enough there to talk to a med mal attorney. But is it clear cut? No. You know what's clear cut? When they take off the wrong leg. That's clear cut. Oh, should have been the right leg, not the left leg. That one is a good case. Here we go. Suzette, welcome to Handle on the Law.
3: Hello. Yes, I have a question. My sister-in-law and brother-in-law bought property together. It's a duplex. And they're having problems now, issues. So I wanted to know, can those properties be separated?
0: Hang on a minute. How are those properties held in terms of the names of title? Is it dual? Is it joint tenancy? Is it tenants in common?
3: It's dual.
0: Well, I don't know. They don't such thing as dual. Is it tenants in common? Is it joint tenancy? How is it held? Is it held in an LLC that they both have a percentage of? Do you know?
3: Yeah, I think it's joint tenant.
0: Okay, it can't be separated unless, well, number one, they agree to it. Both of them have to agree. Or if they don't, one of them can force the sale and they have to split the money. That you can do. It's the only way to do it. Yeah, just those two things. Nothing else.
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0: This is Handle on the Law, Marginal Legal Advice. Anita. Hi, Anita.
1: Hello.
0: Yes.
1: I was in the middle of a lawsuit. Talking to an attorney and gathering all the information about my husband's death in the hospital. And I had cataract surgery. And because of the cataract surgery, I lost the ability to be able to read without a lot of magnifying glasses. And they really just don't know what to do with me. But right after that, I was on a red-eye flight from California to Pennsylvania, where I lived at the time, and I caught a rare children's pneumonia virus that nearly killed me. They told me it would take me. I was in a coma. My friend found me sitting in my car for 2 days with the engine running and the lights on, and I was in a coma. And then I had grand mal seizures, and they told me it would be maybe up to 5 years or so to get as close to where I was before. And I was a working realtor and took care of my mom and my husband before he died. And she was 107 when she died. And I am finally as close to, well, where I can, you know, be myself, but I still can't see. And the problem with all that is I was like an Alzheimer's patient. I couldn't even put my shoes on or take a shower. I had nurses, and this was for years. And then the seizures went.
0: Okay, so Anita, you know, it's a long story. I got it. You're a mess. Okay, so what's your question?
1: As good as I'm going to be, and at least I have my mind is back now.
0: Yes.
1: I don't know if I can still sue the hospital
0: and the
1: eye doctor, because I couldn't do anything. I couldn't even pay my bills.
0: Yeah, maybe. Maybe, because you had a lot of stuff going on. I don't know if the statute is told, considering you were unable to actually function. All right. Oh, so you're talking 5 years ago. So you had 5 years of which you couldn't function.
1: Oh yeah, I still can't see.
0: Well, it doesn't matter.
1: You can be
0: blind and still sue people, Anita.
1: Yeah, I guess.
0: Blind people still sue. You know that's not a problem.
1: Yeah, but it was my brain too.
0: Yeah,
1: a human metapneuma children's pneumonia virus.
0: Oh yeah, the human metapneuma children's pneumonia. Yeah, no, I get those. Those are a real bear. You know that? I know that. Yeah.
1: They said it was it doesn't bother children much, just like a bad cold. But when adults get it, it's vicious. It's evil. I mean, my friend found me sitting in the car because she came at 6 a.m.
0: Yeah, that's,
1: she was sure I was dead.
0: No, I know that.
1: And
0: that's
1: I know that.
0: That's one of the symptoms. You're in your car for 2 days with the engine on and the lights on. I get that. Okay. I don't know if the statute is going to be told. I have no idea based on everything you say. My guess is no, that it's not going to help, but it's worthwhile to talk to a medical malpractice attorney just to make sure that I pronounced what your affliction was correctly. So just go to handleonthelaw.com and talk to the people there and say, is there anything here? And you'll probably talk to a guy named Mark, who's very, very good. And he'll tell you if there's a yay or a nay there. Oh, yeah. Leslie. Hi, Leslie.
2: Hi, Bill. I was removed. I was in the audience at a board meeting of a public school district. I attend them regularly. My grandchildren are students in the district.
0: Okay.
2: And the board president became upset with someone in the audience who called out something. And he proceeded to clear all of us who were sitting there on that side of the room and had deputies escort us out of the meeting.
0: Okay.
2: And I want to know, I had caused no disruption.
0: No, I understand. No, I got it. You got caught up. You got caught up with the crowd, and you had there was no issue that you were not disruptive. Okay, and you were escorted out with a group of people because you were in the same area with the disruptor. All right, I got it. So, what is your question, Leslie?
2: My question is that a violation of my First Amendment rights to attend that meeting?
0: Yeah, I don't know. It's not a First Amendment right. Well, it probably is freedom of assembly. So it is a violation of your First Amendment right to be kicked out of a board meeting for a school district. All right. So now what do you do with it? Okay, it's a violation. Now what do you do, Leslie?
2: Well, I would like to know, do I go through? I want to make a complaint. I'm a 71-year-old grandma.
0: Then make a complaint.
2: And I should.
0: Then make a complaint.
2: Okay.
0: Make a complaint to the city council.
2: Yeah,
0: just file a complaint. I don't know who you file it to because the board is an independent body. I think it's has nothing to do with the city. It's an elected official. And so here's what you can do. And elected officials pretty well are left alone. So here's what you can do. Elected officials can be impeached, Leslie. And what you can do is move to impeach that board member. You get your $5,000 or $10,000 signature. You put it on the ballot and you spend, I don't know, $20,000, $30,000, $100,000 for a full impeachment vote. And I'm sure you're going to win. Because your argument is, I got thrown out of a meeting once, and therefore the guy or the woman should be thrown out of the Board of Education. Or, Leslie, stuff happens, and you got caught up in a situation where you were innocent, and there you go, and you're out. And how many? What's the damage? I mean, literally, what are your damages? You got tossed out of a meeting. Have you been tossed out before? Have you been tossed out since?
2: Never.
0: Okay. So go ahead. Look up under the rules of impeaching or removing a board member and how many signatures you're going to need and what it's going to cost to put it on the ballot. And I'm sure you're going to do just fine on that. Lauren. Hello, Lauren.
3: Hello?
0: Yes, ma'am.
3: Yes,
0: you're up.
3: Yes, I'm here.
0: Okay.
3: I'm so sorry.
0: Okay.
3: My question is, I have a contractor working on a garage conversion. Mm-hmm. I need to know if I have any recourse as they're not responding. They took off my roof. We've had two rains, and the first time they just put plywood and overlay to protect it from leaks. Had a couple drips here and there, nothing major, okay. Second time, we got leaks. We got not only leaks, but we got bubbles in the ceiling, and we've got water that went in between walls.
0: Okay,
3: and
0: so you got you,
3: they
0: so
3: are
0: so
3: not.
0: You have some serious. So you have some serious damage.
3: I have damage, yes.
0: Okay.
3: So that and my water heater flooded because they didn't put the proper hood on it. So bottom line is, my question is, they are not responding to my request that they come here immediately and have them inspect it.
0: Okay, I get it.
3: I'm concerned and I need it.
0: My water heater is
3: broken.
0: They're not doing what they're supposed to do. So what's your question, Lauren?
3: My question is, because these parts are not, other than the roof, my water heater wasn't part of the, actually all of it is part of the ADU construction. Do I have any recourse? What kind
0: of
3: nasty grounds can I send
0: them? You sue them, Lauren. You sue them for all the damage. It's
3: they're
0: a roofing company.
3: The
0: they knew the rains
3: Does
0: were coming. They didn't do a proper enough job to cover up the rains. There are such thing as tarps. You see those tarps that cover roofs or roof construction
3: right.
0: or roof repairs that
3: right.
0: companies put
3: that.
0: On top of roofs. Of course they're responsible. They're responsible for the water heater. They're responsible for every bit of damage that happened to your house. 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
10: This is a Fox News alert. A deadly plane crash in Miami. I'm Carmen Roberts. Officials say a plane crashed at the Miami International Airport.

0: videos are blowing up on social media right now.
1: And also, we know that three of those injured are in critical condition. The FAA has issued a ground stop for the airport. U.S. Special Envoy Steve Witkoff and Jared Kushner met with Ukrainian President Zelensky today in Kyiv after talks yesterday with Russian President Putin in Moscow.
2: Witkoff and Kushner said they had very good talks in both Moscow and Kyiv and are now pushing, hopefully, for trilateral talks in the future. U.S. Envoy Steve Witkoff and Jared Kushner arrived in Kyiv by train, marking their first official visit as part of a renewed push for peace. Kushner said President Trump has tasked them with creating a peace package and will do everything they can to end this war for good. President Vladimir Zelensky said they discussed air defense needs, including Patriot systems, and that the war must end on fair terms. On Saturday, Witkoff and Kushner met with President Vladimir Putin in Moscow, a meeting that lasted more than 3 hours. It was described as substantive, constructive, and extremely frank. Russia said they've made significant advances in the combat zone and expressed confidence in achieving its goals.
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9: We want to give you that first alert for a few storms as we go into the overnight hours, otherwise drying out as temperatures cool into the low to mid 70s. And then for your Labor Day, we'll see high temperatures climbing into the low to mid 90s with a partly cloudy sky and an isolated

0: chance for a storm, generally in East Alabama. From the WBRC6 Weather Center, I'm meteorologist Matt Daniel on your side.
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0: 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The following is a pre-recorded program. This is Handle on the Law, marginal legal advice where I, Bill Handle, tell you, insert name here, you have absolutely no case. And as always, the worse your case is, the happier I am. And the rules are always the same when people call in. And that is those people who are unintelligible, always there at the top of the list. Any major handicap, like no arms, no legs, and I don't know how you dial the phone, that works. Although you have Siri now, so that helps. Also, if you're not real bright and you're in a facility and you were unintelligible simultaneously, always good too. Hello, John. Welcome.
1: Yes, Bill. Hi. The coroner's office told me that in order to have a death certificate corrected in the manner of death for a family member, since the attending physician is deceased, that I need to go to court and have a judge make the determination and then give the coroner's office an order of what to do. However, it's complicated because I also have a vexatious litigant label put on me by a judge. This was in 2008.
0: By 2008? Or how many, let me ask you, how many lawsuits did you file to get to that point?
1: There's a number of them. There was arbitrations with Kaiser.
0: Yeah, how many? How many did you file?
1: Probably about five or six.
0: All right.
1: Because they never would listen to the facts.
0: Welcome to court. Okay, welcome to the way the justice system works. So now, you're a vexatious litigant. That's interesting that it goes back that far. The first thing I would do is make a motion to have yourself removed as a vexatious litigant, because you haven't filed. I mean, you're talking, almost 20 years or 15 years.
1: Yeah.
0: So I think you'd be able to remove yourself. So that's a separate motion. You go in front of the court and they won't let you hear it. And you go, I'm hearing whether I'm a vexatious litigant. I don't know how that works because I've never done that. The other side of it, tell me why it's important to change the manner of death on a death certificate. Why is that important?
1: Because it's the truth.
0: That doesn't matter. That's why? Because you want the truth?
1: Well, I would like her to have the honor of having the facts put on her death certificate.
0: And who is this person to you, John?
1: It's my mother.
0: Okay.
1: I have all the documents.
0: Yeah, no, I'm not arguing that. But let me ask you something. You want her to have the honor of putting the manner of death, which is the truth. John, she's dead. She's dead.
1: Natural death.
0: She doesn't care. She doesn't care.
1: Yeah, but all her family should know this.
0: Then you tell them that.
1: Family knowledge.
0: Then you tell them that.
1: They don't care about it.
0: Well, then are they going to care when you put the other cause of death? If they don't care, they don't care. What a shocker that he's been labeled a vexatious litigant. Incidentally, just to let you know what a vexatious litigant is, when you have filed too many suits in front of the court, what you're labeled is, and that's exactly what happened to him, a vexatious litigant, which means you have filed way too many lawsuits, or they're frivolous lawsuits. You're done. You are done filing lawsuits. Get out. Don't let the door hit you on the butt on the way out. You're done. Now, since that was 2008, can he remove himself from a vexatious litigant? And then changing the cause of death on the, I don't even know if he even has a cause of action. I guess he could, but, the honor of being told that she died one way or the other. And, because of the family. Well, what do they care? Well, they don't. All right. What does that answer? Oh, for sure. Gary. Hello, Gary.
2: Hi, Bill.
0: Gary, you there?
2: Hey, hi, Bill.
0: Yes, go ahead.
2: My wife was a power of attorney for an ex-sister-in-law who has since passed away. All the assets of the estate are gone. They've sold the house and the other things she had been distributed. We've gotten two notices now from the IRS sent to our house in her name, saying that she owes like $5,000 in back taxes that she never never claimed the on her income tax. What should we do? Should we just ignore it?
0: Yeah, well, you can I mean, you can ignore it, Gary, because you or your wife, even with the power of attorney, have absolutely no duty to pay taxes. So right. I don't worry about that. You know what? I'd let them know. You know, you've got, there's no downside. You know, the letter comes in, you throw a letter in there or on the envelope, you send it back and say, you know, completely dead. That's it. Okay. Or, you know, a change of address. You can reach her at and then give you the address of the cemetery. You can do that, too.
2: Okay.
0: All right. So, you can't, it doesn't matter. No harm, no foul. I would, just so you don't get these letters again. So you don't get, just to leave it alone. And they'll leave you alone. You know, let them, and you say, as far as we're concerned, there are no assets. Power of attorney does not mean she knows what the finances are. Power of attorney just gives her the ability to make decisions. So, there's no duty there at all. But I would anyway. Steve. Hello, Steve. Welcome to Handle on the Law.
3: Bill, how you doing?
0: Yes, sir. What can I do for you?
3: Okay, so there was a radio show on in the late 80s called The Billy Goodman Happening.
0: Okay.
3: Out of Las Vegas. And he used the Supreme song The Happening as his theme song and bumper music. He's passed away. The station's no longer broadcasting. I've got all these tapes. I'd love to do a YouTube channel for his show. Do I have any problems with the copyright infringement?
0: Well, it depends. You know, here it is. It depends whether it's in the public domain. That's for starters. Radio stations, when they play music, they don't pay individual music publishers. They don't pay individual songwriters and performers. They pay into two organizations. One's called ASCAP. The other one is BMI. And what they do is, on behalf of the performers, license the music. And the copyright is with them, and then the radio station pays. So assuming that is still copyrighted, which it probably is, and just because they didn't go after, let's say the songwriter wasn't paid and didn't go after, the estate that owns the song sure can go after you. It's copyrighted material. And just because they chose not to go after someone else, that's their choice. But yes, it's copyrighted. But, you know, on a YouTube channel, here's what's going to happen. If they, I don't even know who's going to pay attention to that on a YouTube station or a YouTube channel. I mean, who's...
3: I can edit out all the bumpers. You know, I can edit out the bumpers.
0: No, the bumpers, I think, wait a second. I think a radio station, I know by law, can use 10 seconds or 15 seconds. I don't think that's a problem. I think it's up to the full song. I know that this talk station that I work for, and we have bumpers going in and out of every break, I don't believe, now you get to look this up, but I don't believe that they pay anything up to 10 or 12 seconds. So the bottom line, if it's copyrighted and you use the song, I mean, they can nail you for that. Now, what do they normally do? I mean, do they sue you? No, you get a cease and desist letter is what you normally get. This is Handle on the Law.
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0: Welcome back. And it's Handle on the Law, Marginal Legal Advice. Steve. Hello, Steve. Welcome.
1: Hi.
0: Yes.
1: Got an issue with a contractor. I hired a contractor to do work on this mobile home, to do the complete interior paint and do the complete exterior paint. While walking through the inside of the house, I go, now look at the scope of this little place. I want it complete. I don't want you coming back and saying, look, I need $1,000 more for this, $1,000 that, you know, I just, let's firm up on the price, and that's what you're going to do for it. They agree. Well, when they said it was going to be, you know, normally take about, you know, 2 weeks, it's been like 3 months, and they didn't complete the inside still. They forgot that they took some vents down. They didn't paint those. The door jams, they didn't paint in the closets. And when I came back from vacation, I said, what, you didn't paint the closet. You open the closet door and it's brown on the side.
0: Okay.
1: You take the doorknob off and it's brown. And so they didn't complete it. And so like, I go, they go, well, that's not in the scope of work.
0: Mm-hmm.
1: I go, you agreed to do the whole, paint the whole place, period.
0: Yeah, well, Steve, I mean, you have them because you, there it is in writing, right there, written down what they're supposed to do, right?
1: No, well, this was all agreed upon without writing.
0: Ooh, so Steve, when he says, nope, this is what I agreed to do, and you say, nope, you agreed to do more, you've got to prove your case if you go to court. The burden is on you.
1: No, exactly. Then the exterior paint's another thing. And they said, they're coming down to do it. Then they're, you know, two months late now on this. I'm going, man, they're going to just really.
0: Wait a minute. Hold on. How do you know they're 2 months late? Did you pay? I assume you paid them with a check, right?
1: I pay them Zelle. So they get cash.
0: Well, it's the same. It's the same. Zelle. Yeah. You have the proof that you paid them. So that doesn't matter.
1: Yeah.
0: All right. I mean, you can find out what it's going to cost to do it, finish it. And you're going to sue him in small claims court for that. He's going to deny all of it. And you're going to say, and you're going to take pictures and go, basically, Your Honor, why would I not pay for all of it? Why wouldn't he do all of it? Now he's saying that leaving doors that are half done is not within the scope. And then just to hope that the judge believes you based on the fact you paid, based on the pictures, saying, why would I leave doors half undone? He goes, oh, because of the scope of the work. You didn't want those doors done. And, you know, you're probably going to win based on the evidence. How much is it going to cost to finish the job with someone else?
1: You know, maybe $1,000.
0: Okay, there's your lawsuit.
1: But that's,
0: there it is.
1: But that's the interior. Okay, but check this out. The exterior, they're going to do that. But I said, you know what? It's been so long. Why don't we just call it a day?
0: Okay, so you're suing for the $1,000, and that's it.
1: No, but hang on. They're paid for the interior.
0: Wait a sec. Not as far as they're concerned. You're going to argue complete. Okay, so you paid complete, and it's going to cost you $1,000 to finish it. So there's your lawsuit, about $1,000. Now, the exterior, did you pay for that or not?
1: I paid it's a $4,000 job. I already paid $2,000 deposit. And now, since I'm canceling, I go, what do you think? Maybe you should do something different. You're busy.
0: Wait a sec. Hold on. Okay, so you didn't pay the $4,000. You paid half of it. How much is the paint job worth right now? If you had to look at it, and how much is it worth? How much is that particular job worth at this moment?
1: I can have the exterior painted for $3,000.
0: Okay, and he didn't do it. So you paid $2,000. So you paid $2,000.
1: I was trying to help him out.
0: Okay, yeah, I'm glad you got to try to help him out. Okay, that's terrific. Go ahead and help out a painter. Why not? Tom, hello, Tom. Welcome.
2: Hello, Bill.
0: Yeah, you got to speak louder, Tom.
2: I just discovered, thanks to DNA analysis, that I have a daughter from an affair from 50 years ago.
0: Oh, mazel tov. Good for you.
2: Thank you. Thank you. The mother has passed on. I'm communicating with this daughter via email through the system. And she's 30-some, I guess. 50-some. I'm sorry, I can't do the math.
0: Right, so she's anyway, 50 years old. Okay. Tom, go ahead. I guess we lost Tom. God, that was going to be a good call. 50 years ago, I had a love child from an affair. Just found out about it. Okay. Good call, whatever the question was going to be. I appreciate the story. Oh, Cindy. Hi, Cindy. Welcome.
3: Hello.
0: Yes.
3: Hi. My question is, I've owned a house since 1976 in joint tenancy with my mother. With my mother and my sister. My mother passed away in 2022. 10 months later, my sister passed away. My sister's daughter wrote a will and had her mother sign it, saying she gives her the house. So now my sister's daughter is suing me.
0: Good. Let her. She's not going to get anything. Because joint tenancy.
3: We have a court. That's what I thought. And I even changed the deed. I had their names removed, so the deed's in my name.
0: She's gonna have a hard time. How much is the property worth, Cindy?
3: Probably about $900,000.
0: Okay, and she's asking for a third of it, right? Is that what she's asking for?
3: She's asking for half of it, $450,000.
0: Yeah, she's out of her mind. Yeah, I don't think that's gonna happen. Unfortunately, you need a lawyer. Unfortunately, you have to hire a lawyer. You have no choice. And
3: he kicked me to the curb.
0: What do you mean? You walk into a lawyer's office and you say, yes. I have to defend this lawsuit. The lawyer says, I charge $500 an hour. I need a retainer of $2,500. And then he said he didn't want to represent you. Go to another lawyer. If a lawyer doesn't want to take money for representing you, that lawyer is either incredibly wealthy, doesn't know what he or she is talking about, hates you with a passion, and doesn't want to get near you.
3: I think he was bought off.
0: Who bought him off?
3: Really?
0: Who bought him off?
3: The people that are trying to get the house.
0: Yeah, and how much money do you think he was bought off with? How much money do you think?
3: I have no clue, but he's got so about $2,500 a month.
0: How about getting another lawyer?
3: Yeah.
0: Okay, it's real easy. You hope he's been bought off, and I'll tell you why. Because let's say, which I don't believe for a second happened, but let's say the person, the daughter of the sister, is going after the property and buys off your lawyer and gives your lawyer $25,000, let's say, and you get another lawyer. Which you can do in 2 seconds. So there she is, $25,000 out of pocket. So now you go to another lawyer that she tries to buy off. And there's another $25,000 because you can any moment fire a lawyer. Just get another lawyer. Just get another lawyer. Forget about everything else. Just get another lawyer and you'll be fine. Yeah, essentially, the judge was bought off. I hear this all the time. Federal court. The judge was bought off. What are you talking about? Well, the judge ruled in a bunch of ways that was against me, and the only answer is the judge was bought off. All right. Well, welcome to America. Now, where do you think we are? Venezuela? Okay. Your privacy online, which does not exist. You think it might, but it doesn't. All of your information is out there online. I mean, just everything. Where you work, where you live, where you bank, data brokers, hundreds of them, collect your information and then sell it to people who want it. So what do you do to protect yourself? Well, let me suggest a company called Incogni. I'm a customer. Incogni, what they do is they contact hundreds of these data brokers, and there are hundreds, and tell them, delete this information. 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

0: I'm Carmen Robertson. Amazon cargo plane crashes at the Miami International Airport, killing at least five people and injuring five, three critically. FAA says the plane overshot the runway, crashed into several vehicles that were parked, and then burst into flames on a Miami street. Miami Mayor Eileen Higgins.
1: Five others were injured. My heart is with all of the families who were affected.
0: The FAA has issued a ground stop at the airport. Hawaii is preparing for heavy rain, flooding, and possible mudslides as Hurricane Lowell, a Category 3 storm, approaches. It's about 565 miles southwest of Honolulu with 120-mile-an-hour winds. Tropical storm warning is up for Kauai and Niihau with up to 10 inches of rain possible there. 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
13: We want to give you that first alert for a few storms as we go into the overnight hours, otherwise drying out as temperatures cool into the low to mid 70s. And then for your Labor Day, we'll see high temperatures climbing into the low to mid 90s with a partly cloudy sky and an isolated chance for a storm generally in East Alabama. From the WBRC 6 Weather Center, I'm meteorologist Matt Daniel on your side.
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0: Welcome back. Handle on the Law. Bill Handel here. Marginal legal advice. Maryland.
1: Yes.
0: Hello, Maryland.
1: Hi.
0: Hi. Sounds like you're taking a bath.
1: No.
0: Okay. What can I do for you?
1: I wanted some legal advice.
0: Yes.
1: I work for a big company, and they sell car parts all over the world where they're expanding. And I worked there for 8 years. I hired my sister on about 2 years ago. And when things were still good, she told me that she was having an affair with the boss. And I never said anything until I saw the favoritism got really bad. I started throwing little hints and saying things out loud without any name. Finally, one day I posted a Facebook post and I didn't say any names or any, I didn't mention the company or anything. And she integrated into my conversation. And a month later, I was let go
0: okay.
1: from the company.
0: Yeah.
1: And nothing was ever done for the sexual harassment.
0: Okay. How were you sexually harassed?
1: My boss. This is probably the third, fifth time it happened.
0: There, okay, wait a sec. All right. Did your boss come on to you?
1: Yes. He didn't come on to me. He was walking behind me as we're getting our belt on because.
0: Okay. What did he do? What did your boss do?
1: He went behind me and he said, sorry, I'm shaking. He said, wow, you really look like.
0: Okay. All right. So that's okay. So I don't know if that's sexual harassment. How many times did he do that?
1: About three. That's enough. And one time I got slapped in the butt by.
0: He slapped you. He slapped you in the butt.
1: Another one.
0: Another who?
1: Another employee there.
0: Oh, he slapped. So employee slapped you in the butt. All right. Did you complain?
1: I complained to somebody and nobody took it to corporate.
0: Who did you complain to? You don't give me a name, but at what level was the employee you complained to?
1: The assistant manager and the store manager and some employees that were.
0: And they didn't bring it up. All right. So you got fired. All right. Yes. Fair enough. And you want to know what you can do about it?
1: Yes.
0: Okay. Yes. I would talk to you based on what you say, and I'm assuming there are witnesses to that are willing to say anything, which they won't because they want to keep their jobs. And what you are going to argue is sexual harassment, and they forced you to leave based on the sexual harassment issue, and you get to an employment discrimination attorney. The problem is in California, you can be fired for any reason whatsoever. For example, posting on your Facebook page that intimates, that gives any hint, that talks about somehow you were mistreated at work, and that would be enough for them to justify throwing you out. Or just, you know what? We don't like Marilyn today. I think we're going to fire her. That's California.
1: What about in Utah?
0: I don't know in Utah. If that's what happened in Utah, then you get to talk to a Utah attorney. But I'm just telling all I can do. Yeah, I'm licensed in California, so I generally refer to California law, except when I talk about the Deep South and they have a whole issue about, animals. And I don't go into that. But it's you get to look up the law, Utah sexual harassment lawsuits. I mean, it's there. JJ. Hi, JJ. Welcome.
2: Yes. Good to talk to you. I have a girlfriend down in San Diego. She just purchased a house, closed escrow 2 weeks ago. She paid $700 for a gentleman to walk the residence and come up
0: Wait
2: with anything
0: she
2: bad.
0: Paid, well, hold on. She paid $700,000 to do what?
2: No, $700 for an inspection.
0: Oh, okay. Sorry, I missed that. Okay. $700 to do what? Walk the premises? I don't know what walk the premises are.
2: Yeah. You when you're buying a house, you want to know.
0: For inspection. Got it. She paid $700 for an inspection, not just walk around.
2: Exactly.
0: Got it. You made that very clear. Thank you. All right. So she paid $700 for an inspection. Now what?
2: Well, all of a sudden she goes and checks out the refrigerator, and it's been leaking for months. And the cabinets are all blown up, and the drywall is soaking wet behind it.
0: Okay, this is after she closed escrow and owns the property, correct?
2: Right, and it's only been 2 weeks.
0: Okay, I got it.
2: Right.
0: All right.
2: So anyway, she says in the paperwork, it says it has to be negotiated. I'm saying
0: Hold on. In what paperwork does it say it has to be negotiated? I don't quite understand.
2: Final docs from escrow.
0: Okay, the document. Wait a sec. The documents of the closing of the house or the paperwork with the inspector?
2: Yes. No, the house.
0: Okay, and it says it has to be negotiated? That's it? It just has to be negotiated.
2: Yeah.
0: There is no number, there's nothing.
2: And sue the hell out of them.
0: Okay, there's no nothing, there's nothing.
2: Yeah.
0: It just has to be negotiated. So, okay, what if they offer you $1?
2: They're offering $1,000 on $25,000 from her putting it out
0: to bid.
2: Okay,
0: so you say no. That's easy. You say no.
2: Okay. All right. And what's your next step?
0: Is suing them.
2: And you bring in the inspector
0: because if the inspector should have seen it, and here is the point. Is it enough? Is it obvious enough that they knew about it? And didn't mention it because the law says they have to mention it. Now, if you have a leak in the wall that you can't see, you're going to have a very difficult time making a claim. But if you've got a refrigerator, there's puddles underneath the refrigerator and they just sell you the house and don't mention it, that's a little problem.
2: Okay. Is the agent liable?
0: The agent? No, not the agent. Yeah.
2: Not the agent. Okay.
0: No, you will see when you go to an agent, they say we're not liable. You have to do your own inspection.
2: Right. Okay.
0: Yeah, they're not liable at all. I mean, they just sell you and buy the house. That's what they do. Oh, okay. Christine. Hello, Christine.
3: Hello, Bill.
0: Yes.
3: I was wondering if you could you could give me the information on what type of attorney I would hire to sue a city for damage to my house.
0: Okay. Explain to me what the city did that caused damage to your house.
3: Okay. The city has a tree that's on my property that I'm not allowed to touch. It belongs to the city, and they're somewhat historical trees. I don't want the tree taken out. That's not my problem. But the roots have tore up my sidewalk. I now have windows in the back of my house that I can't open or shut, sliding glass doors.
0: Okay, got it. All right. So, all right, there's damage. First of all, what you have to do is find an administrative law attorney. That's the kind of lawyer you want. Practices administrative law, because your issue is administrative, because you're going after an administrative agency, read the city or city arborist or whatever part of the city does that. And that's what you have to do. And you're going to go and sue the city. But there are probably other ways of doing it. First, you put in a claim and the city sends people out there. Have you done that already?
3: Several times. I get nothing. Absolutely nothing.
0: Okay, that's a city happens and you can. All right, so that's weird that you've got nothing. Usually they do come back to you and go, oh, no, not our fault. No, it's your problem. No, we don't care if it's our tree.
3: Yeah.
0: I mean, they usually deny. In your case, they're not even denying. Just look under administrative lawyers. That's it. There's the lawyer that you hire. It's really that simple. This is Handle on the Law.
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0: This is Handle on the Law, Marginal Legal Advice. Carrie, you there?
1: Hi.
0: Did I grab you early? Hello.
1: Hi, I am here. Hi,
0: yes, ma'am.
1: Bill. Thanks for taking my call.
0: Sure.
1: Okay. If a business owns a commercial building and you transfer it into a trust, and so it goes to into two different trusts, can the building stay in the business name, or does it have to transfer to the
0: people's it depends.
1: Name?
0: No, it depends. Here's what I'm confused. So the building is going to be owned by two trusts, correct?
1: Correct.
0: All right. There'll be two trusts in the building. The name of the business
1: correct.
0: Is separate than the name of the trust. I mean, that's two different issues. I'm a little confused. Is the business going to continue?
1: Well, we are in the process of closing.
0: Oh, then it doesn't matter. If you're closing the business, what difference does it make?
1: Well, we actually made the trust 2 years ago.
0: Uh-huh.
1: And when it transferred into the two partners' names, the business sold to the two partners, which made the assessors tax us incredibly on the property.
0: Yeah, it does. You got to be very careful. You got to be very careful about that. So now they're shutting down the business and they now own the two trusts own a building.
1: Well, I'm having them being removed from the trust at this
0: and how,
1: time.
0: How do you,
1: because,
0: okay, who is the trustor? Who owns the property now? Who is the person that set up the trust?
1: Okay, one thing that I left out. Okay, the business is closing. Actually, I shouldn't say the business is closing because the building is going to be rented. Okay, so the business, I guess, is not closing. We've owner occupied.
0: Okay, hang on
1: so
0: a minute.
1: The business is not closing.
0: Okay, I'm confused. Who owns the business?
1: Okay, the business, the company that's been in business owns the business.
0: Okay.
1: And the partnership of my mom and I, just so you understand, I don't know how that happens. But on a deed, it has our business name.
0: All right. So the business, the business owns the property. All right.
1: Correct.
0: All right. So now you have the business owning a property, and you said it's in a trust, correct?
1: So when the lawyer divided it 50-50, when it filed, the assessor sold it and put it in our names.
0: The assessor doesn't sell anything. The assessors don't sell property. The assessors assess property. And what they do is assess how much tax you pay. And when it changes over, when a property is sold, the new tax kicks in. And it's usually taxed at the sale price of the sale. And so let's say you bought a building for $100,000 and the taxes are nothing, right? Relatively speaking, or $50,000 and it's never been assessed. You sell it 10 or 20 years later for $800,000 or $1 million. The tax is based on $800,000 or $1 million. You betcha you got nailed. But I'm still confused. What is your question here?
1: So the lawyer keeps telling me, well, it didn't sell. It should have never been reassessed. The assessors tell us, you filled out the wrong paperwork.
0: Okay.
1: So I'm not sure.
0: All right. Well, that's easy.
1: You know,
0: if it didn't sell, it shouldn't have been reassessed, although they have the right to do it. And if you fill out the wrong paperwork, you yank the paperwork. You know, you call the assessor's office. People make mistakes all the time. And so they have a mechanism for rewriting it just saying, for example, we didn't sell anything. It's never changed hands. So don't charge us for the new price. Don't charge us for the new assessed value. So finally, go to the assessor's office. My God, that was complicated. Literally, it was we didn't sell a piece of property and the assessor charged us on the sales price. Okay, that was the question. All right, how easy is that? I don't get it. Sophia. Hello, Sophia.
2: Hi. I My question is, what are my legal recourses about a dental bridge I had done a year and a half ago and still not right? Since the beginning, I've had pain. I had sensitivity.
0: Okay, all right. So you have, all right, fair enough. Have you gone to another dentist, Sophia?
2: No.
0: You have to. You have to go to another dentist and get a second opinion and find out, was there malpractice? What did they do? What did they do wrong? And that's the start of your journey through this one. Without that, you're going no place. So you've got to know where you stand medically. I mean, it could be that you just hurt. It could be that they did everything right and you just react to it, because nothing is 100%. Nothing. So let's say 1% of the people react the way you did. Let's say 0.5%. If that's you, then you won the lottery, sort of. So that's where we start. That's where you start. You have to go to another dentist and go, here's what's happening. Louise.
3: Okay, yes. We thought my ex-mother-in-law had a stroke, and we called the ambulance. And we felt that her care there was not very good at all. So we're contemplating not calling the ambulance next time. Would we be legally responsible if we didn't call the ambulance?
0: No, but not at all. But I have a question. You thought that the ambulance people mistreated her, correct?
3: No, it wasn't the ambulance people. It was the hospital people, because
0: so next time you don't hold on next time you don't call the ambulance, so you just let her die right there on the sidewalk.
3: No, but not on the sidewalk in her
0: oh
3: home.
0: I'm sorry. Okay, inside the house or on the porch. I'm just curious. I mean, the quick answer, Louise, is no, you don't have a duty to call an ambulance for anybody. You can just sit there and watch them die. You can, as a matter of fact, you can cater lunch. You can, get a Chick-fil-A sandwich and munch it in front of them as they're croaking and just stopping to breathe. You can do anything you want. But I'm just curious as to, we called the ambulance.